0: me urgently, please send me this money now, etc. So AI has truly transformed how scams work. And on top of all of that, AI has also allowed scammers to scan the internet, social media, to detect vulnerable people. So it's allowed them to detect more vulnerable people as well as polish the scams once they're reaching out to the individuals that they're targeting.
1: All right, now let's take a look at some of the things your research revealed about how victims of scams tend to change their behaviours once they've been affected by a scam.
0: Yeah, so not surprisingly, I guess, according to our survey, 96% of victims, so once someone has actually fallen prey to a scam, 96% of those individuals change their behaviors. They will become far more cautious when it comes to online payments. They will double check things much more, and they'll be much more guarded with their personal information. You know, and this has negative consequences, of course, for society as a whole. We've seen people pulling back from digital channels altogether for financial services. In our survey in Singapore, 39% of victims report that they completely avoid certain digital channels now. And that's kind of the main thrust of our report, is that unfortunately the scammers are parasitizing on society and exploiting the trust that we have in our institutions. So not only is there a direct cost in the money stolen, but there are a bunch of indirect costs. Not only do we have to spend a bunch of money to protect ourselves, but it also makes the economy less efficient. So really the cost of these things are truly mounting.
1: And what did you find around there being sort of any issues around lack of educational resources to help people better understand how to protect themselves against these scammers?
0: This has been a consistent thread of the interventions. According to our report, only about a quarter of the respondents in Singapore said they felt very well educated on protecting themselves, which is quite a concerning number. We would definitely like to see that number go up. And, you know, a similar number also report they're unaware of the support services that are available in various countries and what they need to do once they lose money. So all of these things are absolutely critical for us to drive home some messages around how do we actually practically protect our things. Are you using the right tools that financial institutions have put in place? Have you set your internet banking and pay now and transfer limits to the lowest level possible for the daily activities you engage in, just so that you can protect yourself? And of course, the core one is remain skeptical of outreach. These types of scams are often relying on the user being scammed in their hearts or in their minds and then authorizing a payment. It's less that these scammers are like hacking into your systems. That's not what's happening. It's these victims are often authorizing the payments. So it's about being skeptical. If someone's putting pressure on you, or, you know, hey, you have to immediately take up this opportunity for investment or for a job, or they are posing as someone who's in love with you or some kind of romance scam and they need money desperately, you just have to be very skeptical of any of that. Or if they're impersonating a police officer, think to yourself, would a police officer be demanding money from you and you have to pay right now? And that doesn't seem likely. So just be skeptical of people approaching you, I think, is the kind of the core message that we've been trying to drive home and have in place all of these protections that I've mentioned.
1: Finally, what can organisations learn from all of this about the need to better protect the consumers using their various services?
0: I think we've learned a lot already, but of course there's much more to learn and there's many more protections to put in place. First of all, I think the power of education has become quite clear. We need to weave risk intelligence information much more closely into the customer journey. So if you're a financial institution and you're doing remote onboarding or digital onboarding, if you're combining fraud checks, screening checks and identity checks in a comprehensive way right at onboarding, that can help detect, you know, potential scams, because it's one of the most vulnerable periods for any individual is when they first open a financial institution product or an account at a financial institution. And we really need to be encouraging victims to come forward, because there's often an element of shame. And this is also one of the things that we saw in our reports. Make it as easy as possible for victims to come forward, to report and get the necessary support they need, potentially to recover their lost money or at least protect themselves from future harm.
1: It's been great to speak to you. Thank you for sharing all of that knowledge. Mike Meaden, Director for Risk Intelligence at Asia Pacific at LSEG.
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3: Now, let's get to Jeff Chung for a view from the UK.
4: Since taking office, he's declared his administration to be a cost-of-living government following an announcement that VAT will be removed from domestic electricity bills for 6 months from October, saving a typical household about £45 a year. But the UK's challenges are far broader than that, and joining me to talk about how Andy Burnham might fare in number 10 is James Lyons. He is senior partner at Penta. He was formerly the director of strategic communications for number 10 Downing Street. James, good to have you on the program with us today.
5: Great to speak to you.
4: Right, there's a lot to sort of get through today, so we'll try to get past this as quick as we can. First and foremost, a lot of challenges facing Andy Burnham's government, as you might know, having been in Sir Keir Starmer's government. What do you think his priorities should be coming into number 10, going into his first 100 days?
5: Well, look, I think there are two key kind of challenges he faces. One is to find the money to be that cost of living government, and the UK, in common with many other European economies, you know, has not been growing at the rate that anybody would like in, well, in the last couple of decades, frankly. So he's going to have to find money for to make a real difference on kind of cost of living. And then the second issue he's got is party management. So Keir Starmer found it very, very difficult to galvanize Labour MPs. He won with a huge majority. Nobody thought he would win with such a big majority. But then he was unable to command that majority in the Commons, and that's kind of what did for him.
4: So let's talk about the money part of the challenges first and foremost. He has to find the money to fix the economy and fix some of the problems with the British economy. It seems to me, though, he's sort of in a losing battle because opposition leader Kemi Badenoch may or may not say, well, he's got to spend or find the money to spend to improve the conditions of the British economy. But then if he isn't able to or if he cannot, she might go and say, well, he should have spent the money anyway. It seems to me like it's a lose-lose position for Andy Burnham coming into number 10.
5: Well, in some senses, you're always in a lose-lose position when you're in that industry. If all the easy decisions and the easy solutions, you know, they happen somewhere else and you end up with the tough stuff, frankly. But look, the truth is that living standards in the UK have stagnated since the credit crunch. And I think that has driven the kind of instability that we've seen in British politics. You know, Andy Burnham is our seventh prime minister in 10 years. People are just really, really impatient now for change. They want to see their lives improve. And until they do, I think we'll continue to see volatility. Now, of course, there are two ways in which you can raise the money. One is to grow the economy, and that takes time. And the other one is to jack up taxes. And, you know, frankly, we've had quite a lot of tax rises. So I think people's appetite for that is coming to an end as well.
4: Well, let's talk about public patience really quickly. I think, and correct me if I'm wrong in this assessment, but I feel as though Andy Burnham has a reputation for being sort of the man of the people, right? The king of the north. Do you reckon that his reputation as a man of the people, do you think that'll be enough to keep the public patient while he gets his agenda sort of sorted out or executed? Or do you think that, look, we're seven prime ministers in the last 10 years, the British public are just tired of us?
5: I think, you know, Andy put it very well when he stood outside Downing Street and gave his first speech as Prime Minister. You know, people are pretty fed up with politics. They know it's not working. But of course, Keir Starmer said a similar thing, as did a number of their Conservative predecessors. The question is, how do you start to deliver for people? And, you know, he was straight out the traps with a few kind of cost of living initiatives. So you've mentioned the VAT on energy bills. There was also a cap on bus fares.

That's Firefall, and You Are the Woman. And we also heard Bobby Darin, If I Were a Carpenter. 9 minutes to nine, Capital 101.7 FM and Capital Digital. Here's Glen Campbell.

Fats Domino, Walking to New Orleans, and Glenn Campbell also there, Rhinestone Cowboy. Coming up to 3 minutes to nine, that's time for me to get out of here. Thank you all very much for your company. Thank you for your phone calls, and thank you for John for working so hard this morning and looking after us. I'll be back again on Monday for Cruisin' between 3 and 6. Hope you can join me then. Bill Willisie up next with Capital Mornings. Till Monday, Neville Olympus. Thanks for your company. Bye for now.

0: RTHK, the news at 9 with Wendy Wong. U.S. President Donald Trump says negotiations with Iran are still ongoing, despite Tehran's denials. He told reporters at the White House that Iran is facing what he called a last chance before decapitation.
1: I want to give them every last chance before decapitation. Very tough to do what we have planned, still planned. We'll see what happens. But it's a very, very tough thing to do. I think I'm very proud of the fact that I'll give people a chance. This is a big move. To do an attack that big on a country, I'd rather not do it. Now, we've already through lots of large attacks, but they were normal large.
0: Iran's foreign ministry has denied that talks with Washington are taking place, but Trump insists they are. Our U.S. correspondent Simon Mark said that there is no strong evidence talks are actually going on between the two sides.
2: There is just no indication that the State Department or the White House can provide any clarity on where these talks that the president says are taking place might be occurring, who is mediating them, who is involved in them. And as for that argument that he is threatening to engage in what he called the decapitation of Iran, well, we were in exactly the same position last Thursday when he was threatening a massive assault on the country.
0: Meanwhile, Trump has slammed major oil companies, including Chevron and ExxonMobil, for their profits stemming from high prices during the Iran war. He pressed the industry to help keep fuel prices down.
1: They're making too much money, okay? Based on a shortage, they're making too much money. I don't like it. And I should be the last one to say, because I'm a big free enterprise guy, nobody bigger. And, you know, you're going to see oil when we're finished with Iran. You're going to see the prices drop through the floor. But they made too much money. Too much money. Chevron, too much money. ExxonMobil, too much. Too much money. When you look at one company where they made 12 times what they made the year before, they're going to give some of that back to the public.
0: U.S. stocks kicked off August on a strong note, sending the Dow to a record high. Crude oil settled down about 5%, with investors focusing on Trump's comments that talks with Iran are ongoing, despite Tehran's denials. The Dow rose 1.3% to 53,178. The S&P 500 rose 1.5% to 7,600, while the Nasdaq rose 2.1% to 25,913. Hundreds of firefighters in Greece are battling a massive wildfire northwest of Athens for a fourth day as strong winds continue to fan the flames that have destroyed homes and vast areas of forest and farmland. The blaze has forced emergency evacuations of villages and communities. One resident said she's very sad to have left her farm behind.
3: It is not nice. It is an awful feeling when you build something with so much effort and when money is not easy to find. It was so much effort. And when you put care into your property, your land, the olive oil that you make every year, it is not a great feeling.
0: Cuba's national electrical grid has collapsed again just as authorities were trying to restore power following a countrywide blackout on Sunday night. State media reported that an oscillation had triggered the collapse. Blackouts have become increasingly frequent in recent months as the country struggles with outdated infrastructure and a U.S. energy blockade. Residents say the constant blackouts are leaving them living in a state of uncertainty.
4: It's hard to get up or go to bed. Without power. Wake up without power. You have to live day by day, so to speak. Man, it's tough. It's tough. It's tough. Because things go bad in the refrigerator, and you just don't feel like working, so to speak.
0: Japan's Kumamoto Prefecture is facing intense heat following last week's magnitude 7.1 earthquake. The central district of Kumamoto City recorded a temperature of 40.3 degrees yesterday, and Kikuchi City hit 40.2. The death toll from the quake stands at 38, with around 45,000 households still without water and more than 8,000 people living in shelters. To weather forecast, sunny intervals and a few showers. The maximum temperature will be around 31 degrees during the day. Isolated thunderstorms in the afternoon. Light winds. Right now, the temperature is 28 degrees Celsius. Relative humidity, 85%. The news from RTHK.
5: The following is a personal view program. Good morning. Welcome to Back Chat. I'm Philip Wong.
6: And this is Ada Wong.
5: On today's program, we'll hear from the chairman of the European Chamber of Commerce on Hong Kong's inaugural five-year blueprint.
6: Then we'll learn how breastfeeding is important for the health of infants and their mothers as we celebrate World Breastfeeding Week.
5: After the break, a professor from the University of Hong Kong will tell us more about a program that identifies individuals at high risk of osteoporosis, a disease that makes bones fragile and more likely to break.
6: And to wrap up the show, we'll turn our focus to Malaysia as the Formula One will return to the country's famed Sepang circuit in October. It'll be hosting the postponed Bahrain Grand Prix after a nine-year hiatus.
5: And as always, we love to hear your thoughts. You can call us at 233-88-266, WhatsApp 6899-8518, email backchat at rthk.hk, or comment on our Facebook page, Backchat on RTHK Radio 3. All right, we begin by talking about Hong Kong's inaugural five-year blueprint. And the European Chamber of Commerce in Hong Kong said the city's inaugural five-year blueprint has allowed foreign firms to pave the way forward to align with the SAR's plan. Chairman Johannes Hack told Yanis Low that the public consultation document allows businesses to gear up in advance in order to brainstorm ideas that better serve the region.
7: The document says as its purpose to consult and to gather views. And I think that's something that, not with just this document, essentially with everything that I've done in Hong Kong for the chambers, has always been super helpful, the willingness of the government here to reach out to the business community, to reach out to the chambers, and to ask them, well, what do you think about things? Obviously, along the way, there have been a lot of different topics, and there's been a lot of different intercourse with the five-year plan. Because it's the first time, I think that makes it particularly important. And also, I guess, when I look at the discussions around it, I guess there's not that much clarity at this point what exactly the plan is versus the policy address versus the budget. So I think there's a lot of education around that, and that's probably why it's double helpful to have that chance to consult.
8: You talked about that this blueprint for the way forward, actually you value a lot on the government's willingness to reach out to different business entities. So as part of the foreign businesses, how would you read the blueprint?
7: Well, first of all, I have to say I really like the expression blueprint. I think it's a wonderful expression because it visualizes something. So a blueprint is this sketch you have of some grand design, and then you flesh it out, plus probably, honestly, from a Western perspective, blueprint is also a word that is perhaps more adapted to the Western thinking than the five-year plan, which is obviously what it is, but has a slightly different ring. So blueprint is a good expression for it. I think the key expectation is that it allows you to understand what is the strategic vision. So where does Hong Kong want to be in 5 years' time? What will it take to get there? And of course, businesses appreciate a strategic idea of what their partners want. So that allows business then to prepare, to come up with solutions, to come up with products that will serve the needs of Hong Kong in those 5 years ahead. When I look at it a bit more specifically from a European perspective, I would probably say all the issues around INT, so innovation and technology, life sciences, biotech, medical devices, anything related to sustainability, smart buildings, obviously in connection with Northern Metropolis, those are all themes that ring out very strongly to the European business community.
8: You mentioned quite a few aspects that European businesses are hoping to see from the five-year plan. Could you talk more about the significance of the whole blueprint, given that you also briefly talked about it allows firms to prepare what cater to the needs of maybe the SAR? And what do you hope to see from this blueprint?
7: Well, I think what would be probably helpful in many ways is if we can establish fairly early on some kind of lighthouse project. I have to admit that when we think about the blueprint here in Hong Kong and what does it mean to our stakeholders in Europe, probably in Europe it's not really that well known. This is also something that we keep telling the government, look, even this GBA, obviously everyone here keeps talking about GBA, everybody understands the concept. When you go to Europe, it's not really yet that well known. And same and even more so for that five-year plan, for that blueprint, when you talk to our stakeholders in Europe, our head offices.

0: provide the needed food stuff to the child. But here we are, a funny thing. The very person who wants to do that, you want to bring Tindi milk. To me, in my life, I always say, Tindi milk is for animals, not for human beings. Simple as that. Very, very simple.
1: Wow.
0: Because even an animal cannot be fed with Nshima. But why do you take something from an animal to feed your child? It means you don't love that child. Completely, you don't have that love.
1: Wow.
0: When you are talking of feeding centers, all the places were sold, they are now taverns, they are all churches. Where are you going to gather women to start learning about feeding? Where? There's no place. Or what you are saying, let's revive what was there because it had an important issue in it.
1: Mm-hmm.
0: So we are talking of breastfeeding, let people gather. Don't talk from hotels. Go to the people where people live in the communities. Tell women, tell girls. Once you are pregnant, you are expected to produce a child, then breastfeed. Don't rush to give Nshima to a child when he's 2 months, 3 months.
1: And they are busy, they are working class.
0: Mm-hmm. No, working class doesn't matter, my dear.
1: Oh,
0: that's
1: yes.
0: Why in other countries, they've got 1 hour of breastfeeding at working place. Somebody will bring a child to a working place, let the mother breastfeed, then the child goes back.
1: Oh, yes. Wow.
0: It's not easy here in Zambia because of transportation. Make sure that you breastfeed your child each time you are with the child at home.
1: Oh,
0: even
1: yes.
0: As the other gentleman said it, but they don't do that. They want to give it to a young girl, iwe papa komwana. That bond now goes to the young child and the young child, not the mother. What a shame. Thank you very much, my dear. Good morning.
1: Thank you very much, Mwafiasha. We really appreciate your call.
0: Thank you.
1: All right. So that's good. We're still getting those calls. We'll be getting more and more calls on the other side. But for now, yes, we'll be standing by for the network news coming up. Right here at 7 hours. In the meantime, allow me to pay my bills and then we get to the network news at 7 hours. Keep it four.
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That's all from me, Stella Bouquet. 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

is very good.

0: Now, at the end of yesterday's show, I gave you the conversation starter, what completely unwritten social rule should carry a massive fine if you break it. For Oliver, he says standing on the left side of an escalator. For Amelia, leaving one single drop of milk in the carton. For Lucas, boarding a train or bus before letting every single person off first. For Isla, playing videos on your mobile phone without headphones. For Ethan, taking the last slice of pizza or the last biscuit without doing the mandatory polite ask around the room. And for Mia, walking three people abreast down a narrow pavement at a snail's pace, blocking the whole path. I agree with pretty much all of those.
1: Paul Baker.

0: He treats me with respect. He says he loves me all the time. He calls me 15 times a day. He likes to make sure that I'm fine. You know I've never liked all them other boys. They're all...
1: You are listening to Saw Sound. Do you have an event that is low cost entry? You are listening to Saw...

It's very interesting how cumbia, in principle, was born from just a few instruments. And then around the 50s and 60s, they expanded into orchestral arrangements to get into this música de salón.

0: All right, that was an awesome track. The next track is called El Don Juan.
1: Let it out.
2: Let it out. Where is it? Here it is.
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1: Gets

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2: $2 billion from $3 billion, and say this on the count for the waiting for the turbulence world. And say, mind you, I think the president deserves commendation, not condemnation. Now waiting in yan be that one. Why is also the praise Soludo, the vice president, also hailing for the waiting for the stand for the 2023 election. He the yan say at the Anambra govo waiting him go through during that time. In the call and say against the wind, now he call and they address the gathering of the Delta State Capital Shetima. He also do we see they raise praise they give everybody for all of them and with the on top tech for making the whole team take goal. You know, stop there. The vice president also included my address. I am pleased to announce that the government has set aside $100 million, approximately 133.8 trillion naira as a viability gap fund to de-risk new investment for the state. Now, which is the governor, yeah, and I say, according to them, the Delta State has marked over 12,000 acres of farmland for agriculture development for the prospective investors. Them, according to what investment opportunities and bond the value chain production of cassava, oil, palm oil, rice, potato, and other cash crops. It is my pleasure to announce that the preparation for this summit, over 12,000 acres of farmland has been marked for agriculture development for prospective investors. In addition, the entire state has a coastline of one of these 3 kilometers suitable for the development of a thriving marine economy. Now waiting in Yambida. If you check me the rest, if you want waiting, want know more about that one. But waiting they try to say instead of me they condemn, may you do waiting, may you commend the presido.
3: Presido say because if they do very, very well, and all the reforms will be say don't give Nigeria and then investors them don't enter inside the waiting inside the country to come and invest. Okay. All right, still talking about Oga Tinubu, we still get plenty things to talk about him this morning from news where they work out say where they talk say most of these other political parties there, they don't they ask questions say what happened to Oga Tinubu primary school, secondary school, schools where we say go. They say because from the information where we say INEC collect them, I say if you checkmate waiting. I don't print out based on top the other political parties, presidential candidates, and the rest of them. Say they're able to publish the schools where they say these people go from primary to secondary to higher institutions. Peter Obi, for example, now they say Ingo Center Grossing Primary School Anambra in 1973, Ingo Christ the King College in 1978, Ingo University of Nigeria Nsukka in 1984. They say, but when they mentioned the Howard, Oga Atiku and other visit, they mentioned their own. They say, but when he reached the president, so say primary school empty, secondary school empty, until they can reach higher school where they say BS 1979. So say questions don't they come up, say, what exactly is going on? Say, is it that where are the primary school certificates? Kilo shall see. What happened to so plenty talk you know don't actually come from there, and of course some other political parties them don't they ask some serious questions about this particular certificate of the president. But if you put that one for one side right now, they also let us know so based on top 2027 where they come, so you know say our elections now in the right letter to us. So Tinubu Atiku will be way as governor for campaign and DG roles. If you checkmate the Punch newspaper this morning, you will see as this particular headline sit down for here, where they say barely 2 weeks to the official commencement of presidential campaign. Yes, because in the next 2 weeks, you will start to see campaigns, yes, of the presidential candidates of different parties for inside our country, Nigeria. They say political parties, them, they don't put more issue behind the scene consultations over the composition of their campaign organizations with former governors, where don't they come out as leading contenders to head the campaign structure of the major presidential candidates. Then, investigations by the Punch reveal say why the ruling All Progressive Congress, they weigh the credentials of former Nasarawa State Governor Tanko Almakura and Imo State Governor Hope Uzodinma. I say maybe now they go lead President Bola Ahmed Tinubu the election campaign. The Africa Democratic Congress don't settle on former Sokoto Governor Senator Aminu Tambuwa as the leading contender. We go direct the former Vice President Atiku Abubakar presidential bid. For Labour Party, the new Nigerian People's Party, the Social Democratic Party, and the National Democratic Coalition, they don't also step up based on top consultation over the campaign structure with officials of the party, where they confirm announcements on their campaign director general and campaign councils, where they talk, say, well, they will let us know who and who will lead them before August 19th, the date fixed by the Independent National Electoral Commission for the kickstarting of presidential campaign for the country. The flurry of consultation, they say they showcase the strategic importance where political party attached to that office of campaign director general, as they regard them as one of the most influential position in any presidential race after the candidate and the running mate. So beyond the coordinating campaign logistics, the DG, the expert, say this person where they go appoint go supervise nationwide mobilization, harmonize the activities of campaign council across the 6 geopolitical zones, manage relationships with political stakeholders, oversee fundraising efforts, coordinate media messaging, and ensure, say, candidate manifesto is effectively communicated to the people who will vote for them in 2027. Yeah. With President Bola Ahmed Tinubu, where they look for second term, an opposition party where they try to be the formidable coalition capable of ending APC dominance for the center, political observers there, and they don't, they do it, they don't, they checkmate different things. So okay, they don't observe different things then. And of course, they need to let us, they let us know, say the choice of campaign managers, it go shape the direction of how the contest go actually go. Already, preparation done, they gather momentum following INEC release of the timetable for the 2027 general election, will provide August 19 as the time where they go kickstart this presidential campaign. The timetable don't effectively shift political parties from internal consultation and candidate nomination to full campaign mode, with attention now where they focus on assembling campaign organization where they're capable to reach voters across Nigeria 36 states and the Federal Capital Territory. Although several parties now, they don't showcase their presidential candidates, they say many still they do consultation on the underground based on top campaign structure, where they want to take his big strike, where they want in a bid rather to take strike political, regional, and religious balances, which will strengthen the electoral process. For ADC, we recently emerged as a platform for a broad opposition coalition. Attention, and they say, well, they don't they think, say, okay, is it going to be the former governor of Sokoto and the serving senator Aminu Tambuwa? Is it going to be the one where ADC are going to actually bring forward as their own DG for this campaign? Party sources familiar with the development, they can showcase a Tambuwa. I say, if they poised, say, if they check it, make an amount, where we say, you get level, say, where they pick the name as the DG for Atiku Abubakar, a 2027 presidential campaign organization, barring any last minute changes arising from consultation among party leaders. If they don't confirm them like this, they say, now, Oga Tambuwa, now you go leave that, now you go leave that role, you know, where he played during the 2023 presidential election when he will serve as DG of Atiku Abubakar presidential campaign on the platform of PDP. Atiku, we all know, say he eventually lose to President Bola Ahmed Tinubu of APC after this contest, where also feature Oga Peter Obi and NNPP flag bearer Rabiu Musa Kokwanso. They does they talk about how they don't they do it into a way, pay okay, who and who, you know, they're capable to be the DG of the campaign. Because after the presidential candidate, the vice presidential candidate, the next big person in that political party, now this particular DG will go run at the campaign. So they say they don't they try to, each of these parties now, they don't they try to checkmate who and who they actually worthy to be that DG. And apart from that, still a number matter, they let us know, say, you see this state policy matter, he never fix that. Oh, for those who don't talk, say hey, maybe he don't fix that. No, they say that September 3rd, Oga Tinubu could review this state policing bill where plenty talk, you know, as a result of insecurity.
4: And they have to have a right of appearance.
5: Advocate Britton Bucks, a member of parliament, she's also the chief whip of the Democratic Alliance.
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7: Mela Titi, le pork cigar. Wow. Wow,

0: really is filthy as, you know, I just don't get it, man. How really can you not just wait until you get to wherever you're going, or just like honestly stop somewhere else, get a garage nearby? But that one of just willy-nilly, no ma whoopingji, you just stand there and do your thing. I don't know. I guess when you do it on, when you see when you're driving lost in distance and you see somebody has pulled over on the side of the road, and I can almost forgive that. But in built-up areas, no man. In build-up, it's just wrong, and then it gets smelly there, of course, people do that. Oh gosh, but yeah, I don't know what it is. That it's one of those things that we as men do that I really wish we would cease and desist from doing. All right, let's see another one there. More, by the way, we can talk. Want to hear from you as well on 0861-987-000.
1: Good morning, TT. With this court application regarding land, you get to realize that white people know that the land that they're on doesn't belong to them. They just want to be compensated for it. They're not arguing that it's illegal or whatever. No. They just want money for something that they didn't even pay for, which is crazy. You know, I do agree that some sections need to be amended, but there's no way you can compensate somebody for an open land. That land has been standing and doesn't belong to you. So the government needs to take it.
0: Yeah, I don't know. You cannot pay for somebody who didn't. You can't be compensated. Compensation suggests that you lost something. If you were given the land for free, and I don't know how many this applies to, and I think maybe this is a study. This is something worth doing, and maybe I will speak to our producers here, and just, we need to look into whether we actually have a study that records. You know, we know that the majority of land, especially agricultural land in this country, is in the hands of white people. But do we have a record of how this land was acquired, so that when we start even talking about compensation, we know what and who we are compensating? You know, if you didn't pay for the land, on what basis would you be compensated for? I'm quite happy to have a situation where we are compensating people for improvements on the land, you know, because, you know, if you don't do that, and then, as you know, as I said, it threatens if your property rights. Where you create the impression that government can just willy-nilly. And I don't get the impression that that's. If there was. There's no evidence that government intends to just randomly take farms away from people. There's simply no evidence to suggest that that's the intention. You know, how much land has been expropriated without compensation up to this point? Because there is a provision made for it within the law that you can take land. Especially for public use and that sort of thing. But what evidence is there that land has been expropriated without compensation? I get when people say things like, yeah, but you cannot create laws based on, for example, a lot of the things that used to say that our constitution and a lot of our laws were written, or our constitution was written, especially in as far as powers of the president, was written with Madiba in mind and not some other rogue that could come into office. That, yeah, we can't make laws on the basis of what things have been happening right now. That, yes, you could get a government that is more radical in their approach to land reform, that now does come in and use sections or the existing loopholes in the legislation to expropriate land randomly without compensation. Because I know my understanding is that there will be a process that unfolds where there will be an attempt to engage the landowner and try and determine what the value of the land is and what the compensation should be. It's only in the extreme case where they cannot reach finality, where they cannot agree, that you might find the state going to. Even then, there is recourse to someone who finds themselves in a situation where the state now refuses to pay compensation because they can't agree on a fee. So I'm not on board with the idea that, no, this is threatening all our land rights, that the state is simply going to start taking away farms, Zimbabwe style. There simply is nothing to back that up. All right. Power traffic.

0: Thanks, Sitiya. Very good morning. Let's check out what's happening in your roads. If you are traveling on the N1 South, you can expect some heavy congestion at the moment. Those delays are from Centurion as you're traveling past Centurion, heading towards the Buccleuch interchange. Traffic is actually at a standstill in that area. So try to avoid it by getting off at Samrand and using Old Johannesburg and Old Pretoria Main Road to avoid those delays. Though you'll bump into some minor delays as you're approaching the Allendale Road on ramp. If you're traveling on Old Pretoria Main Road, as you're traveling further along that route past Allendale, you'll bump into congestion as you're headed towards the Maxwell Drive intersection due to roadworks that are happening in that area. In Sunning Hill, if you're traveling on Witkopen Road, traffic is heavily backed up with delays that are in both directions. As you're approaching the Nanyuki Road intersection, do expect a 15-minute backlog in the eastbound direction from Rivonia Road. Westbound delays are coming out of Woodmead heading past that Nanyuki Road intersection. Main Road southbound in Kyalami is slow between Zinia and the Leeuwkop Correctional Facility. As you're traveling further down Main Road, you'll bump into more delays in Lone Hill between Lone Hill Boulevard and Witkopen. And lastly, if you are traveling on Cedar Road, traffic is still backed up approaching the Witkopen Road intersection. And remember, if you come across any further traffic incidents, tweet at Power987Traffic. For Power Traffic, I'm Leboha Mphokela.
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4: All right, so let's talk to Slagavesh. Kamarason Sosha. Beneka.
5: Sure, my brother. Bene, Kamara Sosha.
4: How old is Kamara Sosha when I can? Pelo, Kamara Sosha.
5: I agree with one of the sincere or Dina Gabaruti, one that they see right where Prima Bene Plas or no Rasama on a more baby mote.
4: Okay, hear you. All right. What's the story with this water? Video that's circulating. Oh my goodness!
5: I don't know which button I can press on Twitter to unsee what I saw and what I heard,
4: my brother,
5: from those images. I'm still touched by that footage, but I'm coming with a different angle on this one. I am very disappointed in the response or the comment that was made by one of the seasoned journalists in KZN. I'm not going to mention the name. He made a comment on a video, the same video that I saw. I went to the comment and read the comment. I saw his comment there. And it's very misleading and it can spark outrage from the community because he's saying the driver must come and account and he's mentioning issues of murder and other things. The situation is, my brother, under circumstances like...

So what completely unwritten social rule carries a massive fine, or should carry a massive fine if you break it? That was the question at the end of yesterday's show on the conversation starter. Arthur thinks stopping dead in your tracks right in the middle of a busy doorway. Yeah, or getting off an escalator. The bottom of the escalator, and then just stand, oh, which way should we go? There's still people coming behind you. Move along, please, move along. Now for Ava, borrowing a pen from someone and chewing on the plastic end before handing it back. Yes. Reclining your seat on the aeroplane all the way back on a short 40-minute domestic flight for Noah. And for Lily, answering a call on a speakerphone in a quiet waiting room and having the conversation out loud. Yeah, I'd agree with most of those. Still agree with most of those. Brand new conversation starter at the end of the show today.

0: A supermarket in Paris on a hot July morning. The queue goes round the building and then the shoving starts. People are fighting over a box with a fan in it. Europe has nearly run out of air conditioning. From a factory in southern China to the shelf to your electricity bill and then the electricity grid. Join us in 2 minutes for Business Daily. We're following the money behind Europe's aircon boom.
1: BBC News with David Harper. Ukrainian attacks overnight have killed at least 5 people near the Russian capital Moscow as a number of logistics and oil infrastructure facilities were targeted by drones across Russia. The Moscow region attack set a warehouse for the online retailer Wildberries on fire. Elsewhere, the governor of the Leningrad region near St. Petersburg said another warehouse was damaged by drones. Russia's main proxy official in Sevastopol in the occupied Ukrainian region of Crimea says 4 people have been killed in attacks by a soldier. The attacker has been detained. Britain's Maritime Security Agency says a cargo vessel has been struck by a projectile in the Strait of Hormuz near Oman. It comes as President Trump and Iranian officials make conflicting claims about whether they're currently engaged in talks. The American bank Capital One says it closed hundreds of bank accounts held by Donald Trump in 2021 over concerns about possible money laundering. Mr. Trump has filed a lawsuit alleging that Capital One illegally closed the accounts for political reasons following the January the 6th attacks on the US Capitol. The bank denies this. European Union interior ministers are to hold an emergency meeting shortly to discuss the sudden surge of tens of thousands of people from Morocco into the Spanish territory of Ceuta last week. Earlier, Spain said almost all of those who crossed into Ceuta had now returned to Morocco. 3 female lions at a zoo in Tokyo have died after falling ill during Japan's extreme summer heat. Tama Zoological Park says post-mortem examinations found dehydration and multiple organ failure, suggesting heat stress. Temperatures have exceeded 40 degrees Celsius in parts of Japan. Devastating wildfires in southwestern France have uncovered hundreds of buried World War II shells in an evacuated village. Residents have returned to their homes in La Porge after demining experts spent several days recovering 400 pieces of ordnance, including mortar shells and some anti-tank shells. BBC News.
0: A discount supermarket in Paris one morning in July. The doors haven't opened yet. The queue goes round the building. They weren't there for fresh French bread. They were there for a box with a fan in it. And within minutes, the shelves are empty. It's already hot. And as the morning went on, the mood in the queue turned. There were fights. The footage went viral.
2: Witnesses say as soon as the store in Paris opened up, a mini riot broke out as people scrambled for the ACs. Supplies of air conditioners have dwindled amid the heat wave in France. And the bad news, more hot weather is expected this weekend.
0: I was really surprised by this footage. There were people shoving each other in the supermarket aisle for an aircon unit. I've seen sale queues, I've even been in them. But I've never seen anything quite like this. I'm Sam Fenwick. This is Business Daily from the BBC World Service. Today we're following the money behind Europe's air conditioning boom. You paid to stay cool this summer, so where did the money actually go? Only about a fifth of European homes have air conditioning at all. In Northern Europe, it's more like 1 in 10 or even fewer. And yet research published in the journal Nature Medicine estimated that heat killed more than 60,000 people across Europe in 2024. This summer, France alone has had 4 heat waves since May. So a lot of people went out and bought air conditioners. And behind every one of those machines is a chain. 4 links. The factory in southern China that makes the unit. The shop that runs out of them. The power station that provides the energy when you switch them on. And the street outside your window, which gets hotter while you, thanks to the aircon, get cooler. We're going to follow the money through all 4 and find out who's making money off Europe's summer heatwave. So let's start with the box itself. Most of Europe's air conditioning units are made in China, and one company is way out in front, even if you've probably never heard of them.
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0: Midea is one of China's biggest manufacturers of home appliances. And Tobias Strobel is head of innovation for Europe, responsible for air conditioning units, heat pumps and battery systems. He's speaking to us from the company's European Research Centre in Stuttgart, Germany.
4: We have 190,000 employees, so really, really big. But in Germany, nobody knows it.
0: For years, most Europeans wouldn't bother buying an air conditioning unit, and that was partly because of the cost.
4: In Germany especially, the installation cost is 60% of the unit. At the end, it costs 3,000 euros and just 1,000 euros for the unit itself. And in Germany, it's really, really strict. So even if you own an apartment, you cannot put something on the facade. You have to ask your neighbor on the left, on the bottom, on the top, on the right. And one of them will definitely say, no, I don't want it. And then it's done. Then you cannot install it.
0: So it's not cheap, about 3,000 euros or $3,500 all in. So Tobias and his team came up with something else, a unit that splits in two and hooks over a window ledge. No drilling, no builder, no asking the neighbours. Around $1,000 instead of $3,500. Then it went on sale, and then this summer happened.
5: But even now, went to the shop, there's like no water in the shops. It's all like really hot.
6: The local paper this matin saying, heat is coming for us.
7: El Niño is not just knocking on the door. It risks blowing the house down.
0: Everybody wants aircon. You can see it in the trade data. According to Chinese customs figures, air conditioner exports to the European Union hit nearly $3.8 billion in the first half of this year. That's up more than 40% on last year. Midea and companies like it sold out of portable aircon units quickly, and they're still struggling to keep up with demand, despite having doubled their production capacity this year compared with last.
4: The bottleneck is not really the production. So here we are quite flexible, let's say, but it must be transported by ship. But the shipment and the customs takes 2 to 3 months. So that means if we are sold out in June, it's really hard for this summer to produce more units to provide to the Europe country. Basically, you have to decide already in September, how many do you think can you sell in summertime next year?
0: So September 2025, 10 months before the heat arrives, they, like their competitors, predicted wrongly. So when the heat did hit, they tried something else.
4: What we did now is we transported some units, some thousand units by train. We will not make much margin, but at least we can provide some of the porter splits because of this big demand. So this was the strategy.
0: That's quite a journey on a train from south of China.
4: It's
0: south China
4: a
0: on a train. I mean, it's quite a journey on a ship, but on a train overland.
4: That's true, but at least then the shipping is maybe 3 to 4 weeks. So this is much better, yeah.
0: Air conditioners from China to Germany by train. That's how short of air conditioners Europe is. So the shelves emptied, and in the data you can see how quickly. Nicolas Leger is a retail analyst at Nielsen IQ in France. It's his job to count what people actually buy week by week.
8: The last 2 weeks of June, it was the moment in France that we have a huge, huge, huge heat wave everywhere in the countries. It was almost 2 million PCs sold, both air conditionings and fans, the double versus the same period last year by the end of June. It's quite crazy because we never seen this kind of figures in France in the past years.
0: So most of that fortnight's 2 million units were fans, not air conditioners, around 90% of them. The air conditioners were the other 10% at roughly $400 per unit. And as we sit here talking today, the temperature in Paris where you are is what temperature is it?
8: It's around 40 degrees. So this is why it's so important this year.
0: And when something becomes a necessity, what happens to the price?
8: French people who buy a fan or air conditioning this year pay 10% more than last year. If stocks runs out, consumers are forced to buy what's left in store. Sometimes this is not a choice from the consumer. You have no choice.
0: So that's 10% across the market. Now, my colleague Gideon Long has been looking into where that 10% actually comes from.
9: Yeah, and there are lots of factors behind it, Sam. For the manufacturers, their input costs have definitely gone up. Things like plastic, copper, aluminium, and a lot of that is to do with the conflict in the Gulf. Shipping costs have gone up too. And as Nicholas said there, sometimes people are just having to buy what's left in the store, even if it's a more expensive model than they'd actually like. But the real story here is supply.

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man walks down the street, says, why am I short of attention? Got a short little span of attention, and all my nights are so long. Where's my wife and family? What if I die here? Who'll be my role model now that my role model is gone? He ducked back down the alley with some roly-poly little bat-faced girl.

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1: Welcome to another Heritage Moment. I'm Roger Pike. The Grand Falls Windsor Paper Mill had many ups and downs in its 100-year history, but perhaps the biggest downturn came not during the early days of startup, nor the Great Depression. It occurred in the third quarter of 1993 and into 1994, when newsprint pricing dropped considerably and quality demands by customers increased dramatically. It forced the Grand Falls Windsor Mill to make better quality paper and to make it cheaper just to stay afloat. Many said it was the start of the demise of the entire newsprint industry in Canada. The mill manager at the time, Bob Kalez, warned that the cost to manufacture paper at the Grand Falls Mill had to improve, and he asked all employees to rise to the challenge. Kalez held a series of cost-related meetings after each shift that year to help employees understand the challenges. In 1993, the downturn in fortunes would haunt the entire Canadian pulp and paper industry and the Grand Falls Mill until its closure. It was indeed the start of the perfect storm that would eventually see the paper mill here close. To learn more, why not visit the Grand Falls Windsor Heritage Society? This has been another Heritage Moment.

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1: You're doing a reno?
0: No.
1: Not those creepy bugs.
0: No. At Queen Street Dinner Theater, the Carpenters tribute show, celebrating Karen and Richard Carpenter's greatest hits.
1: Oh, right. Hit after hit all night long with loads of harmonies and a cool 70s vibe. That'll be a great show.
0: I know. I can't wait to sing their classic tunes.
1: Me too. So nostalgic. Except we weren't actually born when they were hits.
0: Great tunes are timeless. 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

0: Hi, this is Samuel Dyer, and I like to listen to 91.1 FM, The Observer. If God be for you, who can be against you?
1: Did you come to give God some praise tonight?

So the songs I just played for you guys were While We're Here by Chris Chand and Dead of Night by Chad Avi. I actually wanted to include a different Chris Chand song because I was listening to his singles that he's been putting out, and I realize he's been putting out a single every month, but my favorite one so far is Inside the Moment. That one's very groovy and funky, but I feel like it didn't match the vibe of this playlist, and I feel like While We're Here just fits so well with Dead of Night by Chad, and they're both GTA artists, so that's cool. And Chad went to my high school, so that's cool. And then also I saw his sister at the fest, and I literally knew her, so that's really funny because she went to my school as well. But Chad and I, we didn't go at the same time. I went at the same time with his sister though, so that's how I knew her. And then I wanted to play the song by Chris Chand because I went to a party recently, and it was Emily's party. I mentioned Emily earlier. I took her to the Morningside Fest, and I met this guy at her party, and he literally, like, we followed each other, and then I saw that we had only one mutual, and our only mutual was Chris Chand. So that's cool. Small world. And then also Emily told me that Chris Chand requested to follow her too, so that's super random. Yeah, and then I guess there's two Chrises in this episode. Yeah, I'm playing two Chrises. And then the next songs I'm going to be playing for you guys are Montreal by Willow. Montreal. Sorry, that was just a stim. And then it's going to be How Does Attachment Unravel by Cara Kylie. Hope you guys enjoy those songs.

0: Hey everyone, this is Spencer McKenzie, and I want to say hello to Walnut, North Carolina.
1: We want to thank Bluegrass Electrical, one of our sponsors here at WART-FM. Stephen Clark is a bluegrass musician and an electrician. 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You can call or text Stephen at 828-777-9276. His slogan is, "We can handle all your electrical needs from changing an outlet to wiring or rewiring your entire house." He's also available if you have an emergency. Stephen's number is 828-777-9276.
2: I'm Dr. Anthony Lizowitz, and this is Climate Connections. Power plants, refineries, factories, and diesel trucks create air pollution that warms the climate and harms people's health. And Latino people are often particularly vulnerable. Neighborhoods with large Latino populations are more likely than predominantly white communities to be located near sources of pollution. And Hilda Braganza of the Hispanic Access Foundation says many Latinos also work outside.
3: We are in the construction industry, we're in the landscaping industry.
2: So it's harder to avoid breathing industrial pollution or wildfire smoke, which is similarly dangerous. To help people learn about pollution where they live, the Hispanic Access Foundation gave air quality sensors to churches in 12 communities. So far, the group has analyzed a year's worth of data. It shows, for example, that in Weslaco, Texas, Caldwell, Idaho, and San Bernardino, California, concentrations of particulate pollution exceeded EPA standards. Braganza says the information gets people talking.
3: Things like, I didn't know how bad the air was in my area. What can we do to protect our families? 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
2: So she says the data is helping educate and engage Latino communities and inspiring people to take action. Climate Connections is produced by the Yale Center for Environmental Communication. To learn more about climate change, visit climateconnections.org.
4: 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We're building huge new data centers for AI, batteries to power EVs and stabilize the power grid, and enormous volumes of solar panels and wind turbines. 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And all mining impacts the environment. So engineers are working to make the process cleaner and safer. Mine tailings, the waste rock, are today kept in huge ponds, which can spill catastrophically. New techniques dry them out for safer storage, or to use as construction materials and recycle the water. And more mines are capturing, treating, and reusing water throughout their processes. Many mines are working to reduce emissions at the site, switching diesel equipment and trucks for electric motors, requiring more electricity. More advanced automation makes mines more efficient. More advanced exploration uses less energy and disturbs less land.

0: master class in throwing your coworkers under the bus. They really take the investigators of this case to task, saying that they failed in any duty to really establish the circumstances of what happened in this alleged act of vandalism that wasn't an act of vandalism.
1: Now, as we heard in Rachel's story there, President Trump is not happy, says he is not happy. Todd Blanche is the acting attorney general and the nominee to be permanently the attorney general. Is it the attorney general's job in a situation like this to stick up for the prosecutor?
0: That's an excellent question. To some extent, however, it's the attorney general's job to establish that his prosecutors are following facts and law and only bringing cases that are supported or supportable. Now, I will note that a case like this, a relatively small vandalism case in a local jurisdiction, probably isn't the sort that would bubble up to the Attorney General of the United States. Now, D.C. is a little bit different, obviously, because everybody lives in this town here. However, the only things that would really make it to the Attorney General's desk would be if a elected official were charged with vandalism or something like that, or a famous actor.
1: I'm just wondering if the right action for an attorney general in this situation is to maybe call the president and say, listen, probably you don't want to fire that person. They were acting correctly. Like, educate the president a little bit.
0: Yeah, or simply back off because of the fact, Mr. President, you are putting our prosecutors in a very dangerous position of having to stand up in public and substantiate charges that simply aren't supported in law.
1: How would you rate the credibility of the Justice Department overall at this moment?
0: It's really low, Steve. It's and it's not just with the public or anyone else. It's with judges and courts, which are increasingly finding that they don't trust the things the Justice Department are saying. Judges are starting to put this in rulings that they just simply can't believe what they're hearing as prosecutors stand up in court. And it's really heartbreaking.
1: Elliot Williams is a former Deputy Assistant Attorney General. Elliot, thanks so much.
0: It's always great to talk to you, Steve. Take care.
1: This is NPR News.
2: 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Good morning. I'm Andrew Meyer, in for Amy Eddings. Thanks for being with us on this Tuesday. Over the past 20 years, TMZ has made a name for itself with big scoops on celebrity culture. 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
2: Time now for that next check on the morning commute. It's been pretty messy this morning, Samson. Any changes?
6: Andrew, no changes. If anything, it's gotten significantly worse. I-90 eastbound at Dead Man's Curve. We've got multiple left lanes blocked due to an overturned box truck from early this morning, and the delays are massive. 90 eastbound is backed up well beyond the bridge. 71 northbound, seeing delays back to around West 25th Street, also affecting the Jennings Freeway northbound. 490 eastbound, seeing issues, 77 northbound as well. So getting into downtown this morning is a major, major problem. So think about taking a detour if you can. But again, major issues because of this box truck, 90 eastbound at Dead Man's Curve. We also have a broken down vehicle on I-90 eastbound. It's over in the right shoulder, and that is near Lakeshore Boulevard.
2: Thank you, Samson. Sunny skies on tap for today. The high will be in the mid-80s, mostly clear tonight with a low in the mid-60s. Looking ahead to tomorrow, a chance of showers and thunderstorms in the afternoon. The high will be near 90 degrees. It's 7:45.
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8: It's Morning Edition from NPR News. I'm A. Martinez.
1: And I'm Steve Inskeep. The news and gossip site TMZ has made a name for itself with big scoops on celebrity culture. Now, it's covering Capitol Hill. And NPR congressional correspondent Claudia Grisales is covering them.
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0: for Congress through a different lens.
1: This place is kind of like a reality show, so we just want to capture some of the natural entertainment.
0: No topic is off limits, and some is a dramatic departure from traditional Capitol Hill reporting. In one recent viral segment, the duo argued that stuffy straight guys were ruining the D.C. dating scene. Cotton said they got an enormous response from Hill staffers and some lawmakers, too.
1: Of all the clips we've shot, and we've shot like some important people, we've never received a response like we did for that.
0: But not everyone is keen to talk. That includes Senate Democratic leader Chuck Schumer. He declined to answer Wasserman's question about a mysterious sound heard during a recent speech.
2: Senator Jacob with TMZ, did you fart yesterday on the Senate floor?
0: Ultimately, TMZ conceded the sound might have been something else. But Wasserman and Cotton say such lowbrow questions can give lawmakers a big payoff, reaching disengaged voters. They argue TMZ could help Schumer and other members connect with people they may not normally reach.
3: What a great opportunity it is to maybe play it off and show your personality.
1: He would be like celebrated.
0: At the other end of the Capitol, TMZ found a more receptive audience in House Republican Lauren Boebert. The Colorado congresswoman opened up on everything from Botox to behind-the-scenes talks on a critical defense policy bill.
4: It's a big issue on the left and the right, and many of my constituents have reached out. They don't want this provision in the bill.
0: Robert Thompson, a Syracuse University professor of television and pop culture, says the duo is especially notable in a moment when American media is under fire.
5: It is extraordinary the disproportionate amount of attention these two guys are getting.
0: But Thompson notes that while TMZ has operated under different rules in the past, such as paying for exclusive photos, their new D.C. operation should be taken seriously. It's a point Wasserman emphasizes. He says they're after the big scoops, TMZ's bread and butter.
3: We want to be players and we want to compete and break news that is going to move the needle.
0: If they're successful, they could do for politics what they've already done for celebrity culture. Turn gossip into news and news into gossip. Claudia De Salles, NPR News, The Capitol.
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7: And this is WKSU IdeaStream Public Media. Good morning. I'm Andrew Meyer. Thanks for being with us today. The Trump administration is proposing changes to Head Start rules. It would deliver on the administration's promise to deregulate the early education program for children from low-income families. We'll have a closer look at the proposed changes coming up next on Morning Edition, where support comes from.
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Riley Downing in the Des Lawns. The Des Lawns' new album is a collection of contemporary and classic covers. I'm Gone is from Don't Let It Die, Volume 1, out of New Orleans New Music at WUMB this summer. James McMurtry, incredible storyteller and lyricist, feeling maybe a little unmoored, professionally speaking, on Sailing Away from The Black Dog and The Wandering Boy from last year. Leaves us a few minutes to this hour of WUMB's morning show. I'm Brendan as we make our way through the morning today. A beautiful day outside, and so glad that you've chosen to spend time with us. Be with you till 11, sharing music, and then Randy's in at that point. It was on this day in 08, Conor Oberst of Bright Eyes released his fourth studio record, the self-titled Conor Oberst album, with Lenders in the Temple.

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0: WERS is where Boston discovers new music. What's new right now?
1: The Strokes, Going Shopping. I'm going back to the city. Lily Allen, 4chan Stan. Suki Waterhouse, Back in Love.
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88.9 WERS, Biba Doobie, joined by the Marias. The more coffee I have, the faster I can say Biba Doobie's name, by the way. Biba Doobie, boop, boop, Biba Doobie. All I Did Was Dream of You from Biba Doobie and the Marias at 8.09. We're bringing on Tori Amos, played Leader Bank Pavilion this past Friday among the folks attending. Awesome listener Judy, who wore her woof.

Thank you, maestro. And now to open the show, we turn to Tap and Song, those tempestuously titillating tillies from Tucson and their friends.

fresh music, new music from Ada Lee called Copycat. 8:30, straight up, half an hour away from the garbage man. I'm the Pidge. It's time to fire up the gremlin today, and I was thinking about Jeff Mono Man Connolly, whom we just lost from the Liars, or Liars. Liars. Let's send one out to him and fire up that gremlin right now. We're gonna head down Route 21 all the way to Topps Diner. Listen to the Liars to help you in. Always remember.

It's Eula Cooper, Let Our Love Grow Higher. We try to do that each day on Wake and Bake at WFMU. Feeling the love this morning, feeling good. The only thing I'm not feeling good about is, and I'm so embarrassed to say it, but I don't have my animal of the week with me today. I got ready to cue that thing up and realize, Clay, you left it at home. No animal of the week. So I thought, well, why not go to the phone and see if you can get a listener to call in and tell everybody why they have the greatest dog or cat in the world. Is that you? Call in and brag about your dog or cat for a couple of minutes. I'd love to talk to you. 201-209-9368. Please don't tarry. You got to call right now, right now, right now. 201-209-9368. Look at that little animal. Don't you want to brag about him or her right now while you listen to the replacements? 201-209-9368. Here's the match.

0: So good to hear the Replacements. Color me impressed on Wake and Bake, and color him Peter. Peter, are you there?
1: Yeah, how you doing, Clay?
0: I'm good. I didn't talk to you for a while, man. You called way sometime long ago. Got to be over a year ago, wasn't it?
1: Yeah, I played Spellbound.
0: And?
1: God, at least over a year ago, for sure.
0: Man, the phones really lit up when I asked people about their dogs and cats out there. And you were the first caller, and you got a very special... You said it's a little cat, right?
1: Yeah, I've got a ragdoll kitty named Ziggy.
0: What is your ragdoll kitty?

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I tremble with fear whenever you're near. 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
3: And it's just after 7 o'clock, another Good Morning Tuesday. And I'm JJ on D Radio, your friendly neighborhood radio person, coming on for you. And we're going to be playing back some of your favorite soulful sounds for the next 2 hours right here on KPOO,
4: look like I'm going
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4: Now.

0: And there he is. Of course, you know it's Bobby. Hey, Bobby Womack and Daylight's Gonna Catch Me Up Again. Another one there for you happening on your Tuesday morning on KPOO 89.5 FM and KPOO.com. And right now, I just want to be close to you. Right
1: just to be close.
0: On KPOO with the Commodores.
1: Girl.
0: Girl.
1: Just for a moment.
0: Yes.

A man with no direction, with no purpose, with no one to love and no one to love me for me. Oh, girl, then you came.

0: Another music classic from KPOO San Francisco.
1: Baby, you know, sometimes you make me almost scream.

0: politics. It's more demand for candidates who will buck the system, not do the same old, same old.
1: Okay, so how is that kind of filtering into how voters are thinking about their choice?
0: Yeah, so I met so many voters truly struggling with their vote. On a Lake Michigan beach, Elizabeth Schaefer told me, holding the seat is what matters.
2: Who has the best chance of beating the Republican? That's going to be my biggest priority.
0: But up the beach, Madison Miles decided she just didn't want to think that way anymore.
3: I just want to vote for who I think will be the best representative for me and my beliefs.
0: Now, pundits and politicians will try to make inferences from what happens in Michigan. One Democrat I talked to, Joel Rutherford, said none of this will matter in 2028 if Democrats win both chambers this fall and fail to deliver.
1: All right. Now, what else will you be watching today?
0: I'm also keeping tabs on primaries in Michigan's governor's race and several competitive House seats. It is also primary day in Kansas, Missouri, Washington, and Virginia. One race I'm watching is in the St. Louis area, where former Congresswoman Cori Bush is challenging Representative Wesley Bell from the left. Another test of how much an anti-establishment mood is powering this political moment.
1: That's NPR congressional reporter Sam Greenglass in Michigan. Sam, thanks.
0: You're welcome.
4: Larry Sabato is watching today's primaries, as he has watched many over the years. He directs the University of Virginia Center for Politics. Mr. Sabato, welcome back.
5: Thank you, Steve.
4: What thoughts did you have as you listened to some of the voters Sam was talking with there?
5: I think it well represented what's really at stake across the country, but particularly in the Michigan Senate race, which is a divide that we've seen many times over the years between establishment Democrats who focus on winning in November and anti-establishment Democrats who are angry at fill in the blank, certainly gas prices, food prices, and Donald Trump himself, people who focus on what they're opposed to and want to nominate someone they believe in.
4: I am curious if you think that we should still be thinking about the two categories in the same way there, the electable person versus the angry person. Is it possible, which I think some on the left might feel, that the angry person is the electable person?
5: Well, there is a lot of that sentiment. And, you know, Steve, if this turns into any kind of a blue wave, then you will have lots of people from the anti-establishment wing of the party, from the progressive wing, winning in November, even though they may have been written off in the summer. We've seen that many times in both parties. So anger sometimes can propel a larger turnout, which in a midterm election can produce results.
4: I'm also, thinking about what I guess experts like you would call the fundamentals. I mean, people have a certain view of the economy right now. People know who the president is. People definitely have opinions about the president. Does it really matter who the Democratic nominee is in Michigan?
5: It matters to a certain degree. I think it does affect the margins of the electorate, and that can matter in a close race. But see, that's the key. Will these races be close by November, or will, as you say, the fundamentals have driven the election strongly in one direction or the other? If we've got fundamentals pushing things toward the edge, pushing things toward a wave, then I think people's emotions take control, and some of the principles that we associate with midterm elections may not apply this year.
4: I get the impression that people on the political left, Democratic Socialists and others, are thinking about primaries a little bit the way that President Trump has been thinking about primaries. If he wins the primary, it's a divided country, and he's got a good chance of winning the general, period.
5: Yes, that's the way we are today. That's the way Americans are. We used to be very pragmatic in our voting. There were decades when we voted pragmatically in both parties. I'm not going to say those days are gone, but they're ebbing.
4: Does the mainstream have any game left on the Democratic side?
5: The mainstream has more money. The mainstream often has the elected officials. Notice most of the elected officials, the senior people in the Democratic Party in Michigan and elsewhere, have supported Haley Stevens and not Abdul El-Sayed. But is that enough anymore? Is it enough in a year when anger and disaffection is driving politics in America? Well, we'll find out.
4: Could you give me an assessment of the Republican candidate who does not face a real primary challenge, as I understand it? Mike Rogers, former member of Congress, now seeking a Senate seat. How does he match up with the moment for Michigan?
5: Well, he's followed the old rule that if your opponent is committing suicide or you think the opponent is committing suicide, then you don't interfere. He's been very quiet. He nearly won the other Senate seat in 2024, just a few thousand votes away from victory then. However, it's a different year. Donald Trump carried Michigan reasonably handily in 2024, and that helped Mike Rogers. Well, this year in Michigan, as well as in all but a handful of American states, Donald Trump is well below 50% popularity. So, again, very different situation. If he runs the same campaign he ran in 2024, he'll lose. We'll see how he adjusts to the new realities as we go forth into the fall.
4: Let me zoom out from the map of Michigan to the map of the United States. I'm sure you're thinking and reassessing with each new round of primaries how the fall looks like, who is favored. We have thought Democrats are favored to win the House and that Republicans are favored to keep the Senate, but Democrats have a narrow path. How are you feeling about the odds for the fall right now?
5: I think they've been moving in a Democratic direction, certainly in the House. You wouldn't know it by reading the headlines or looking at the daily news ticker. But the basic underlying principle to midterm elections is people have a chance to react to the incumbent administration and send their tentative verdict. And so that's what they're doing for the House. For the Senate, opinions, well-informed opinions, differ greatly here. But I think, again, Democrats are on the field to actually win the Senate. Whether they'll do it depends on what happens between now and November.
4: You still see about, I don't know, five, six states of which Democrats have to prevail in almost all of them to get a majority?
5: Yes, they don't have to prevail in all of them, but they're going to have to do well in states Donald Trump carried by more than 10 points, at least in a couple of cases, and that isn't easy.
4: Larry Sabato of the University of Virginia, thanks.
5: Thank you.
1: The U.S. government has so far paid out more than $80 billion in tariff refunds since the Supreme Court struck down President Trump's Liberation Day tariffs earlier this year. One company with a big refund is Apple, and as NPR's John Ruwitz reports, it's planning to do something with that money that a lot of smaller companies can't.
6: Apple says the tariff refund added about 2 percentage points to its gross margin. But how much is that? We did some math, and it's about $2.2 billion. Apple declined to comment, but on an earnings call last week, CEO Tim Cook was explicit about what Apple will do with the money.
7: Last year, we made a $600 billion commitment to the U.S. over 4 years. And now, as we said before, we plan to reinvest the tariff refunds we've received into the U.S.
6: The company is trying to shift its supply chains to the states. Dan Anthony tracks refunds at a small business group called We Pay the Tariffs that's critical of the import taxes. He says a recent survey his group did shows that, unlike Apple, many businesses are using their refunds just to stay afloat.
8: The biggest two things that got flagged were paying down debt, so essentially trying to get out of the hole they got themselves into to keep making tariff payments, and rebuilding inventory.
6: He says nearly half of the 241 businesses surveyed said they had increased lines of credit or took fresh debt to survive the tariffs. Many cut costs by laying staff off. He says the government is due to update the amount it's refunded so far, but the Trump administration launched fresh tariffs in July, complicating the outlook for businesses.
8: There is a reluctance to invest in U.S. manufacturing or really anywhere because they just don't know when are these things going to change again.
6: For now, he says even with refunds, many companies are staying in a defensive crouch. John Ruwitz, NPR News.
1: And a note, Apple is a financial supporter of NPR. This is NPR News.

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0: 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From our friends at Cooperatives First, another report on a co-op champion. This time, meet Lindsay Alaban, an economic development officer, educator, speaker, and rural enthusiast from southwestern Saskatchewan. Have a listen.
1: Welcome to The Common Share, a podcast about cooperative businesses. I'm Asa Marshall with Cooperatives First, a nonprofit organization funded by Federated Cooperatives Limited and the Cooperative Retailing System that helps people across Western Canada to start co-ops. We are located on Treaty 6 territory and the homeland of the Métis. 2026 is a special year for Cooperatives First. We are celebrating our 10th anniversary. As we've looked back over the last decade, it's become clear that our work would be much more difficult without enthusiastic leaders who strive to strengthen the well-being of their communities. For this 10th anniversary podcast series, we spoke to four of these champions who we've worked closely with over the years. People who started co-ops, provided business support for local people, and who are just great leaders themselves. We wanted to find out their perspective on what it takes to bring people together to make a difference in their communities. In this episode, we spoke with Lindsay Alaban, an economic development officer, educator, speaker, and rural enthusiast in southwest Saskatchewan. Lindsay believes that if there's anywhere you can build something from nothing, small town Saskatchewan is that place. She's been involved in creating not one, not two, but three cooperatives in her region and has a lot of great insights. I think you'll enjoy our conversation.
2: My name is Lindsay Alaban, and I'm an economic development officer. I wear multiple hats in various communities. So my base is in the village of Hazlett, which is my hometown and my pride and joy. And then I also contract with the town of Gull Lake and some other rural communities kind of in the southwest. And I have dubbed myself a rural enthusiast because I just am really passionate about small towns and having belief and empowering small towns to get to their full potential and realize the opportunities that they have there. So, yeah.
3: Yeah, absolutely. So in your experience, can you talk a little bit about what communities in your region are sort of dealing with right now and what sort of things are they looking for to maybe improve their situation?
2: Yeah, so I think in the recent history of small towns, there was maybe not even recent, in the last 25 years, there's been a lot of ebbs and flows for rural communities in Saskatchewan. You know, so some of the main industries have changed, like farming has made a lot of changes in the last 25 years where it involves less people in general. So what most rural municipalities are seeing is there's less people, the same amount of, you know, maintenance of community facilities and schools and roads, but there's less people. So that's less tax dollars. And then the other thing that I notice a lot is that there is people are busier than they typically were in the past. So, you know, both parents are mostly working. Lots of people are like involved in lots of extracurricular as well. People travel more, they go on vacation more, and, you know, some sports draw a lot more time from people than in the past. So I think it is making it interesting for smaller communities and any community really to draw on volunteers strictly because they just have less time, not because they don't want to volunteer, just because they have less time. Mm-hmm. So those are some of the things I've recognized in the communities I work in, and I hear from other communities that I'm not working in. And one other thing that I'm very passionate about currently is the lack of business space and commercial land. Yeah. So there's either none, or the land or properties that exist are so dilapidated, it's very daunting for any small business to kind of start. So that's something I've recognized in our southwest corner, is that we have older buildings that are worn out and need revitalization so that people can have an opportunity to start new business. So those are a few of the things that I recognize locally.
3: Yeah. And so this might be a good time too to ask, I mean, you've been involved in a few different co-op projects, and I know one of them in Gull Lake kind of pertains to that issue of lack of space, I think. So do you want to maybe introduce us to some of the co-op projects that you've been involved in?
2: Yeah. So yeah, I'm fairly new to the cooperative world. You know, co-ops aren't definitely not new to rural Saskatchewan for sure. Like a lot of our communities are built on cooperatives, and it's just kind of something new that people are recircling back to because of how much they make sense for small towns, especially. So we started a few different projects with the cooperative model for various reasons, which I can kind of talk about a bit later. But one of

Portions of today's programming has been brought to you by that pretty nice place, Hawthorne Stereo. And that's at 63rd and Roosevelt, selling and servicing vintage, modern, and high-end audio systems since 1946. 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

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Tuesday, August 4th, the short-term forecast for the Northern Arctic Coast, increasing clouds today with a high near 53. East winds 5 to 15 miles an hour, becoming south later this morning. Mostly cloudy tonight, 20% chance of showers, a low around 40. Southeast winds 10 to 15 miles an hour. Partly sunny on Wednesday with a high near 52. Southeast winds 10 to 15 miles an hour. We're up to 49 degrees. Southeast winds at 9 miles an hour. The barometer is up to 29.70. And humidity is down to 93%.

0: You're listening to Statewide News from Alaska Public Media. I'm Ava White. A state plan to increase safety on a stretch of the Seward Highway between Anchorage and Girdwood is raising the hackles of some Anchorage policymakers who say it's the wrong fix in the wrong place. They say the project is too expensive and likely won't make the highway much safer. But as Alaska Public Media's Hannah Floor reports, the state says the project will improve a dangerous stretch of road.
1: Anchorage Assemblymember Daniel Voland is not a fan of the Safer Seward Highway project.
2: I'm still unconvinced that a highway widening project is going to create more safety.
1: Voland is on the committee that votes on Anchorage area traffic projects. He told committee members, there are so many roads that are so much more deadly than that stretch of the Seward Highway.
2: I don't understand the prioritization, what seems to be the strong prioritization.
1: Critics like Voland say, at best, the state will be embarking on a long, expensive project, nearly $1.5 billion over the next 20 years, which won't significantly improve safety. At worst, they say, the changes could make the road less safe. The Alaska Department of Transportation is planning the Safer Seward Highway project for roughly 20 miles of the road between Anchorage and Girdwood. Right now, most of that stretch is a two-lane highway, with Chugach State Park on one side and Turnagain Arm on the other. The plan is to widen the road to four lanes and straighten it out in places. But critics point out that there's a lot of data that shows when roads are wider and straighter, people drive faster. And that's a problem.
3: You cannot design for speed and safety at the same time.
1: That's Heidi Simon with Smart Growth America in Washington, D.C. She's worked with traffic engineers on transportation safety for more than a decade. She says it's a simple formula. Higher speeds increase the likelihood that an accident will be deadly.
3: We know that speed is one of the biggest contributing factors to whether someone's going to walk away from a crash.
1: The plan is for the speed limit to stay the same at 55 miles per hour. But Simon says that doesn't matter. People drive the speed that feels right, not the posted speed limit. The design also includes wider shoulders and a median dividing the road, which should help, according to Simon. DOT's Lauren Little is leading the Safer Seward project. She says the four-lane divided design will make the highway safer.
4: It just provides that margin for people to all get what they need out of this highway without running into each other.
1: She says the median would also prevent head-on collisions. In the 5 years of data collected by DOT, three of the four fatal accidents were head-on. And Little says she doesn't believe widening the road will encourage people to drive faster. But Assemblymember Aaron Baldwin Day says the numbers used to plan the project are cherry-picked.
5: The data and the assumptions around this project are fundamentally flawed. And therefore, anything that comes out of that is going to be problematic for the community.
1: She says that stretch of the Seward Highway does need safety improvements, but not this plan. She says she doesn't understand why DOT engineers would choose a design that goes against basic traffic safety principles. She also doesn't understand why DOT is prioritizing this project in the first place. She points to DOT's own ranking of the state's most dangerous roads. That portion of the Seward Highway doesn't even crack the top 50, she says.
6: There are so many things that just don't make sense.
1: DOT's Lauren Little says she knows people are confused.
4: We need to do a better job of helping people understand how we got here.
1: DOT is working with the mayor's office to schedule a public listening session in September. In Anchorage, I'm Hannah Floor.
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8: Good morning. It's 7:08 on this Tuesday morning. It's August 4th. The U.S. Environmental Protection Agency's director for Region 10, Emma Pocon, was on the North Slope last week as part of a tour of environmental cleanup sites and other EPA projects in the state. She spoke to our Jeff Seifert from Nooksit.
9: I'm currently serving as the EPA Region 10 administrator, so the leadership position for EPA in Alaska, Idaho, Washington, and Oregon. Started here in February 2025, but I came from the state of Alaska, where I had been deputy commissioner and commissioner for Alaska Department of Environmental Conservation. And before that, I'd been with the Department of Law. And before that, I worked for the North Slope Borough. I lived in Iqaluit and was the Natural Resources and Environmental Council for the borough for about 3 years. And I first came to Alaska for a clerkship in Fairbanks. So I've been very fortunate in being able to have a productive and exciting career in Alaska. The state and the folks here really gave a lot to me in providing a good foundation and understanding the environmental issues and the environmental concerns here.
10: So you're no stranger to the North Slope. What's your purpose of your tour this summer?
9: Yeah, so we have some visitors from our headquarters offices.
11: Provide Trump with benefits that no other American taxpayer could get. To be clear, those benefits still very much remain in place. It's also worth pointing out that there is a long list of other issues at the Justice Department that legal experts, department veterans think should make Congress question Blanche's leadership, as well as his fitness to be Attorney General.
12: Okay, such as?
11: Well, some point to his handling of the Epstein files. You can also look at the department's politicization under Blanche or the targeting of Trump's perceived enemies. But more broadly, there's also the unraveling of what's known as the presumption of regularity, this idea that courts assume that DOJ officials are acting properly, acting in good faith, that they're making accurate factual representations in court. Under this administration, federal judges, we have seen them repeatedly express concerns about the Justice Department not complying with court orders. Judges have questioned the representations that the DOJ has made in court. We have also seen high-profile cases unravel in spectacular fashion just in the past few days. For example, the U.S. Attorney's Office here in D.C. moved to dismiss its felony vandalism case against former Olympic canoeist for damage to the Lincoln Memorial reflecting pool. In a court filing, the DOJ said the damage to the reflecting pool wasn't caused by vandalism, but instead was just the result of a botched insulation job. So a dramatic climb down, and as I said, really a long list of issues that raise concerns for many folks about Blanche, and yet these issues haven't really been much of a speed bump at all in his nomination process.
12: That's NPR's Ryan Lucas. Ryan, thanks.
11: Thank you.
13: We've called Democratic Senator Alex Padilla of California, who sits on the Senate Judiciary Committee. Senator, good morning.
14: Good morning, Steve. Thanks for having me.
13: Okay, Ryan Lucas said there that Blanche's statements are not legally binding. Does that mean he could revive the tax deal and the fund that Trump likes?
14: Well, that's certainly how a lot of us are reading it, Steve. But let's remember the bigger picture here. As I said during his confirmation hearing, Todd Blanche is simply unfit to serve as Attorney General of the United States. He's made no secret about carrying out Trump's political agenda. He shunned any notion that the Attorney General, the Department of Justice, should serve independently of the political priorities of the president. He's been Deputy Attorney General for almost a year and a half and acting for the last couple of months, and has carried out the agenda of retribution on behalf of Donald Trump. He botched the Epstein files, as we just discussed a minute ago, this tax immunity deal. Todd Blanche claims he was Donald Trump's personal attorney, but he's continuing to act as if he's still Donald Trump's personal attorney, and the American people deserve better.
13: You mentioned the tax deal here, and one particular provision of it seems still to be in effect, even if Blanche's notes were binding. He left intact some provisions that would grant broad immunity to the president and his adult children and their business for past conduct. Do you regard that as binding on the next administration, whoever it may be?
14: No, and some people would many people interpret this as not even binding to this administration because it's not a formal legal document or memo. It's a couple of paragraphs. Who knows who drafted them? They were signed by Todd Blanche. The original deal was signed by Todd Blanche after he negotiated with Todd Blanche. He's representing both the president and the Department of Justice. It makes no sense. Nothing to keep this administration from creating another fund by another name for the same purpose tomorrow, maybe most likely right after the November election, if they're doing this to try to evade political consequences as we approach the midterms. And it does nothing to prevent payments to January 6th insurrectionists from other accounts at the Department of Justice. So huge holes in this whole thing. Disappointed to see that Senators Cornyn and Tillis have shifted their opposition to support of Todd Blanche. we're still in opposition on the Democratic side and hoping that there's other Republicans, once this gets to the full Senate, that will step up and do the right thing.
13: Senators Cornyn and Tillis can say, well, we got these written statements from the Attorney General nominee. What would you say to them?
14: Yeah, and the, again, disappointed because these written statements provide no assurances. The vast majority of lawyers will agree. Trump's lawyers obviously will disagree.
13: How much would you say the Department of Justice has changed over the past year and a half? Many people have been fired. Many people have walked out the door. Many offices have been changed. Priorities have been changed. How would you assess the overall change of that agency?
14: Yeah, it's not a Department of Justice that you would recognize, that most people would recognize. And this was a key theme that I brought up, again, during Todd Blanche's most recent confirmation hearing, the historic independence of the Department of Justice. The people of the United States, the Constitution, is best served when you have an attorney general who will serve and uphold the rule of law independent of the political priorities, certainly priorities of retribution of the President of the United States. When offered a chance to address that, Todd Blanche immediately reverted to, well, this is the executive branch. I serve as the president's lawyers. It's exactly not what the job requires and not what the people expect and deserve.
13: If we look below the level of Todd Blanche, the acting attorney general, has the personnel of that agency changed dramatically? By which I mean, if there were a Democratic administration in a couple of years, would it be filled with people who take President Trump's view of the law?
14: There's yet going to be a lot of a culture reshifting back to the rule of law, not Democrat, not Republican, but to upholding the Constitution that needs to be repaired in the next administration. This administration has seen a lot of career professionals leave the Department of Justice. They'd rather leave the careers they were proud of than to pledge their loyalty to Donald Trump and his agenda. We've had recruitment problems at the Department of Justice. So I do think once there's a new administration, a new tone of professionalism and respect for the Constitution that's set, we'll recruit back some talent. But in the meantime, American people are paying the price with these priorities that are just in the wrong direction.
13: What should the Justice Department be doing? What role should it have in the upcoming fall elections, and what role, if any, do you fear it will have?
14: Well, I think we're close enough to the election where both by letter of the law and by practice, there's nothing that should be done to change the rules or certainly interfere with the administration of the November elections. If the Department of Justice plays a role, it's historically been one that observes to ensure there's no foul play in the elections. Nobody's voting rights are infringed upon. Any eligible voter should be able to register and cast their ballot free from interference or intimidation. So no federal agents roving the polls across America to discourage people from voting. You know, quite the opposite. It should be on alert and uphold people's access to the ballot and the administration of free and fair elections. Because there's so many people that don't have the confidence that this administration and this Department of Justice will do it, others are doing it at the state level, at the local level. In the Senate, we just launched a election observer program in that same spirit.
13: How confident are you that there will be free and fair elections this fall?
14: I do feel confident that by and large it will be free and fair elections. As California's former Secretary of State, I know the hard work that state and local elections officials put into, the pride they take in doing their job administering elections, certainly the awareness of the voting public about what may or may not happen, and encouraging voters to exercise all their options. They can vote by mail and avoid any potential conflict or tension at a polling place. You can vote early and not worry about what may or may not happen on Election Day. But on Election Day, plenty of voting rights advocates, either on call or out and about to help protect people and their fundamental right to vote.
13: Democratic Senator Alex Padilla of California, thanks so much.
14: Thank you.

0: course of this week. They did place a fair bit of emphasis on their desire to have a positive relationship with the communities and understand that it's sort of, you know, in their interests as well to maintain that positive relationship, that you want to be a good neighbor and make sure that you are cultivating a positive relationship, that it's not in anybody's interest really to see that sour. I can't claim to have total knowledge about what the community's experience has been over time. I understand that there's, you know, going to be tensions from time to time. One of the things that we actually spent time talking to the tribe about today is how EPA grant funding is being used for environmental monitoring. I think there's a desire in the community to understand if there are impacts from the neighboring industry, and to have their own data to either confirm that there is not a concern or to uncover if there is, and really understand what that might be. So I think we're pleased to be able to partner with the tribe to provide them the resources to be able to look at that more closely. And it was great to have time with them today and hear about all the things they have on the horizon and the ways in which they're looking to build their program.
1: Is there any kind of an endpoint to this initial cleanup effort, or any kind of hope for a finalization?
0: Yeah, I think each individual site will hopefully progress from an initial site assessment through to a closeout point. Depending on the type of contamination, it can be something where there are institutional controls or something put in place that needs to be maintained over time to assure that there aren't exposure pathways. Or in some cases, you can do the cleanup and have it be complete and just close out the site entirely. And each site individually will maybe have a little bit of a different specific outcome. There is around the state really quite a lot of work to do. There's something like 1,200 sites that had been initially inventoried. And so there was a lot of work done to assess those sites. It is ongoing. EPA has a great website, actually a dashboard that gives you a visual representation of the sites that have been assessed, the sites that remain to be assessed. We are also interested in hearing from people if there are new sites that should be added. You know, we've heard that historically, communities and Native corporations were reluctant to put their properties or identify some aspect of their land as being contaminated prior to transfer because there was a fear about liability for the corporation. So I think one of the things that we can share that really has been a positive outcome in the last, I want to say, decade or so has been making clear in both federal law and in state law that ownership alone does not generate liability for contamination for those Alaska Native corporations. But if it is land that was contaminated prior to transfer under ANCSA and that the corporation didn't have a role in that, that it's not something that the corporation would be held liable for. And so I think that gives the corporations and their shareholders a little bit more, well, hopefully a lot more comfort knowing that they can put those forward so that we can get them into this program and assess. So there isn't a clear final moment for the program as a whole at this point. I think we're continuing to try to add sites to the assessment program to the extent that they had not previously been reported because of that liability concern. And again, each site will progress on its own timeline. I think one of the things that we have been excited to do is be able to partner with the communities, to partner with the corporations to get grant money into their hands to be able to progress the cleanup. For some communities, they want to take ownership of that cleanup. Other communities would prefer for that to be taken care of because it wasn't generated by them in the first place, right? So where the community wants to take ownership and conduct the cleanup, we can provide the grant funding and help them through the process, provide some support along the way. And for communities that would prefer to have For example, we've been partnering with Alaska DEC for them to be able to get out on the ground and do some of the work directly as well for the communities that would prefer to have the agency come in and do it.
1: How important was it for you personally to be on the ground there and seeing it personally?
0: You know, I think getting out into communities where EPA has an interface, whether it's grant funding or providing regulatory oversight of facilities, is really always very important. I think it's hard when you're just sitting in a conference room or an office all day in Seattle or even in Anchorage to really understand what the issues are and how it impacts people. It really takes getting out into the community, hearing from people directly, being able to have candid and direct conversations is, I think, tremendously helpful. So whether it is understanding the dynamic with industry and understanding both the tensions, but the successes as well in where partnerships are going well, or if it's the ANCSA contaminated lands issue or something else entirely, really being able to get out on the ground and meet people in their own space and to be able to see things in really tangible ways is tremendously helpful. I think, so yesterday when we finished our tour at the Santos facility, Vernon picked us up in his boat at the boat launch, right, and brought us up the river to New Ixod. I think really being able to get out, in that case, not on the ground, but on the water a little bit and really feel the place and be in it and experience it really helps drive home the point about what it means for people that live here to have that proximity to industry, but also what it means to live in a place that is as open and wild and beautiful as the North Slope is. It makes it more real and more tangible. One of the other things that we've done in our time here in Alaska, our first stop was in Anchorage and met with Alaska DEC and the governor to sign the authorization for the state of Alaska's hazardous waste program. So I don't know how familiar you are with many of the federal environmental statutes actually provide for state or even local agencies to implement those programs, to be the primary agency to implement. EPA doesn't go away. We're still here and still provide support, but we have signed the MOU with the state and signed the Federal Register notice to authorize the state to be the primary implementer of that program. So I think it's been since 2008 with the last time a program was taken up by DEC, by the state of Alaska. And so it was a big day for us and for the state, and I think a great success to see folks that are closer to the state that live here and that are have leadership that are have that good feedback loop with the legislature and with the state leadership to be able to be the primary implementers. We've got a couple of great people from Region 10 that live in Anchorage and have been implementing the program here, but to be able to get that larger group at DEC engaged and providing that support is really wonderful. They're a good crew. I know from my time with the agency, and they've spent a lot of time working really hard to get that program up and running, working with EPA Region 10. So really proud to have that moment and to have come to fruition, the handing over of the program. So congratulations to DEC and appreciate that. That's a good team that has spent a lot of years working with communities on the solid waste front and helping communities along with better management practices and ensuring public health concerns are addressed. And so to be able to have them also take up hazardous waste with EPA's continued support was a big moment and a nice one to be able to participate in.
2: And once again, that was the U.S. Environmental Protection Agency's Director for Region 10, Emma Pocon, talking with our Jeff Sievert. 29 minutes after 7 o'clock.
1: Work on the Barrow Coastal Erosion Project will be continuing with the arrival of rock barges to Barrow. Work will be taking place along the beach between the Sadie Neacock Playground and the north side of Osaka's restaurant. This area will be closed off to the public during the construction period. The large rock barges will be anchored off the beach with loads of rock being brought to shore. Operations will be conducted 24 hours per day beginning in August.
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0: 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Listening to the Zoo Crew with me, the Rattler, here on the ones and twos. For better or worse, on the ones and twos, playing the songs that drive you crazy on a Tuesday morning. That last song you just heard, Rizzillo's with Top of the Pops. Before that, Modette's with White Mice. Altered Images with I Could Be Happy. The Clean, Point That Thing Somewhere Else. Point that thing somewhere else, young man. Put that thing away. My goodness. Before that, Devo, Gut Feeling, Slap Your Mammy, Magazine, The Light Pours Out of Me, and started off that set of music, Memories, Can't Wait, by the Talking Heads. That's the live version from the album. The name of this band is Talking Heads. The name of this show is The Zoo Crew, and the thing that's going on right now on The Zoo Crew is our hardcore double shot countdown. The people out there are going insane. They need to hear these seven hardcore punk rock songs in a row before they lose their minds. They're hanging on by the thin edge of the wedge. They've got their fingertips on the crumbling cliff. They're hanging on so desperately to hear that hardcore double shot. Hello, caller. Good morning.
1: Doughboy. I missed the doughboy.
0: Uh-oh. He misses the doughboy. Hello, caller. Good morning.
2: Good morning, Rattler. It's me, the Joker.
0: Good morning, Joker. What can we do for you?
2: Nah, good morning. Give me my hardcore double shot. Nah, nah, nah, nah.
0: That's the stuff, Joker. That's the stuff. Hello, caller. Good morning.
3: If I could turn back time.
0: Oh, my God. Is that Sherilyn Sarkeesian of El Centro, California, a.k.a. Cher?
3: Well, that is, baby, Rattler.
0: Wow, it's an honor to hear from you, ma'am. It's an honor to hear from you, Cher. What can we do for you?
3: This is my favorite show, and this is my favorite time of the show. Hit me with that hardcore double shot, Rattler.
0: Absolutely. Yes, ma'am. Yes, ma'am. There's no way I could refuse a legend of the stage and screen like you. Hello, caller. Good morning.
4: Cookie Monster wants hardcore double shot.
0: Oh, Cookie Monster. Okay, he heard us talking about the puppets on Saturday at the Alex Theater for the Saturday Morning Cartoons United presents the Betty Boop Birthday Bash for a Cause, featuring our guest from earlier in the show, Dressy Bessie. That's this Saturday night at the Alex Theater in Glendale to support the Birthday Party Project, a charity that throws birthday parties for children experiencing homelessness, which is a wonderful cause that we all want to support, and we all want to see the Betty Boop cartoons, we all want to see the puppets, and we all want to see Dressy Bessie. Hello, caller. Good morning.
5: This is Peter Lorre. I've listened long enough to know that if someone makes a request and you say, no promises, it's not going to be played.
0: I'm not promising that I'm going to play it, am I?
5: Can you play Suicidal Tendencies? Maybe next week. I know you probably got stuff queued up.
0: Maybe next week. Maybe next week. Maybe next week. Who knows? Hello, caller. Good morning.
6: Hey, what up, Rattler? This is A.E. Edwards. I'm Cher's boyfriend, man. What's up?
0: Oh, hello. It's Cher's much younger boyfriend, A.E. Edwards, calling. Thank you. Thank you, A.E. Edwards. I was just thinking about how people are so sensitive about these age gap relationships now. How are you navigating it?
6: Man, we having a good time, man. Her and I, we just flowing, you know. She good, and she a good woman, man. Like, she complete me, you know what I'm saying?
0: Thank you, A.E. Edwards. Thank you. That's beautiful. I'm happy to hear that romance is not dead. Romance is still alive here on the Zoo Crew on KXLU Los Angeles 88.9 FM, because there are no promises in this life. It's true. Hello, caller. Good morning.
7: Elmo.
0: Elmo, okay. Elmo, what can we do for you, Elmo?
7: I'm going to be completely legible today, and I would like my double shot, please.
0: Okay, Elmo, thank you. Thank you for keeping it short and sweet. Hello, caller. Good morning.
8: My name's Billy O'Dammit, and I want to do a double shot all the way from Quakertown, Pennsylvania.
0: Quakertown, Pennsylvania. They're eating their oatmeal. It's a wonderful place. They're driving their buggies. It's great. They're raising their barns. They're breeding their pit bulls. We love the Amish. We love the Quakers. We love them all. Hello, caller. Good morning.
9: I love the Quakers, too, Rattler.
0: Is this Jesse the Body Ventura?
9: Yeah, it's Jesse the Body Ventura.
0: Now, Jesse Ventura, you live down in the Baja. I don't believe there are any Quakers down in the Baja, but there are Amish in Baja, aren't there?
9: Oh, yeah. I have several friends of mine, and they're really good people, yeah.
0: Well, I'm happy to hear it, Mr. Governor. Would you like to hear your hardcore double shot?
9: I would love to. Give me my double shot, Rattler.
0: Thank you for the call, Mr. Body Ventura. Hello, caller. Good morning. Good
10: morning. This is the real Elmo.
0: This is the real Elmo. Okay. And you, this is, what do you have to say to the fake Elmo, real Elmo?
10: Yeah, I've been a thespian for over 30 years. You know, you can't even understand the guy.
0: Where did you train, real Elmo? Where did you do Stella Adler? Who did you do?
10: The Academy of Fiery Red Devils.
0: The Academy of Fiery Red Devils. We love to hear it. Hello, caller. Good morning.
11: Hey, how you doing? This is the real Joe Pesci.
0: This is the real Joe. Listen, real Joe Pesci. We haven't even had fake Joe Pesci call yet. So don't call and say you're the real Joe Pesci. That makes you seem fake.
11: Well, I have to say it in advance because I know he usually calls around.
0: Yeah, you know, he usually calls around now. I know. Yeah, he kind of beat the real fake Joe Pesci to the punch here then.
11: It's a preemptive real Joe Pesci.
0: It's a preemptive real Joe Pesci. I believe in the preemptive Pesci doctrine, absolutely. My most neocon trait. I'm a preemptive Pesci denier.
11: Yeah, that's great, Rattler. Hey, thanks. I really love your show. Thanks for bringing me on the real Joseph Frank Pesci and then the fake Joe Pesci, who's not even from Yonkers. I'm from Yonkers.
0: Oh, you're losing the voice a little bit, real Joe Pesci. You're losing the voice just a little bit. Let's see if the real fake Joe Pesci's on the line. Hello, caller. Good morning.
12: Avoid hangovers. Stay drunk.
0: Okay.
12: There's no holidays in August, but just stay drunk.
0: I don't know if isn't Labor Day in August sometimes? I don't know if Labor Day isn't, fact check on that. We'll find out. Hello, caller. Good morning.
13: Hey, it's Mr. Winter Miller, man. I'm ready to slam. And could I please have that hardcore double shot?
0: Mr. Winter Miller, man, and he's ready to slam, and you can't have that hardcore double shot. We're going to give the real fake Joe Pesci one more chance. Let's see. Hello, caller. Good morning.
14: Listen, Rattler, I got a crazy Tuesday morning fever, and the only cure is going to be a hardcore double shot. Give it to me, baby. Come on.
0: Okay, there he is. Christopher Walken, happy birthday, Mr. Walken. Congratulations to you, sir. And we are going to play that hardcore double shot right now. And if you want to listen to it, there's only one thing to do, and that is to turn your stereo all the way up, to roll your windows all the way down, to prepare to swerve violently and dangerously from side to side across the freeways of Los Angeles, turning our roadways into metal mosh pits of chaos and destruction. You demanded it. You got it. Here it comes. This is your hardcore.

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1: 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Reaching back to 1961, Lee Dorsey out of New Orleans on the Vintage Soul Sounds from KBOO. 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

0: It's time to watch some live sports games right here in Unalaska. 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

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This is the Marcus Springs Show. Want to send out some shouts to some of my favorite listeners. Louisa, Lillian, and Sammy. Thank you for listening. Always. Here's a little something from Cameron Graves off of his 2017 Planetary Prince release. Jazz at its finest. Some of the Get Down crew on this.

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0: An upper level trough will bring an increased chance of showers to the western end of the state this week. On the Big Island, mostly cloudy, scattered showers windward, isolated showers leeward in the afternoon, highs 86 to 91, and variable winds to 15 miles per hour. For East Kauai, cloudy with scattered showers, highs 77 to 86, northeast winds up to 10 miles per hour. This Saturday marks 3 years since wildfires destroyed Lahaina Town and parts of upcountry Maui. HBR's Catherine Cloyd-Pachtel brings us the story of a Lahaina resident who's going through the rebuilding process. That story at 8:30. Morning Edition continues on HPR 1.
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2: 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I'm Steve Inskeep.
3: I'm Martinez.
4: And I'm Michelle Martin. Remember, a mind is a terrible thing to waste? That's the iconic ad campaign from the 1970s for the United Negro College Fund, an organization of private, historically black colleges and universities. Michael Lomax didn't come up with that phrase, but he's worked to make it a reality for the last 22 years as president and CEO of UNCF, which has helped hundreds of thousands of students access higher education at institutions across the country. The UNCF announced he will retire at the end of the coming academic year, so I thought this would be a good time to ask him about this exciting and tumultuous time for HBCUs. Enrollment and donations are up at many institutions, but the Trump administration is putting intense pressure on programs that serve minority students.
5: These institutions have tremendous economic impact. They move people from the bottom of the socioeconomic ladder to the middle, to the top rungs. That's good for America. That's the kind of work that we do.
4: He says UNCF has made that case for HBCUs to lawmakers of both parties.
5: When we had Democrats in the White House and when we've had Republicans in the White House, we've tried to tell a story at UNCF that HBCUs are nonpartisan and that they're really American institutions which benefit our nation writ large.
4: President Trump, in his first term, met with presidents of HBCUs, you know, early. I mean, it was controversial because the meeting was set shortly after that demonstration in Charlottesville, Virginia, where these neo-Nazis were, you know, marching through the streets, and there were some calls to cancel the meeting. You did go to the meeting. What was that like?
5: Well, it was a little different from other meetings I've had in the Oval Office over, you know, the 50 years I've been in education. President Trump was very engaging. His team members, some of whom remain with him, were somewhat curious, and it was a bit of a free-for-all. Not quite as structured as meetings have been with him since then. I'll just tell you that every time I've been in the Oval Office, I've been treated with respect. There's been clear understanding of why I am there, what it is we're trying to achieve in behalf of the institutions we represent, and we've had a good ear and a lot of support, frankly.
4: Has the second Trump administration been as engaged with the HBCUs as it was in the first?
5: Well, it does so differently. I mean, he's got people who know more about the sector than they did in the first term. We have met regularly with the Secretary of Education. We meet regularly with members of the president's team. And they know what our priorities are. and they've been responsive.
4: What are your priorities?
5: Well, our priorities are strong federal funding in several categories. One of them is block grants that go to the institutions. And so all I can do is say that we've made the case to the president. He's heard what we have to say. He has provided support. Because of the increase in the number of people who want to attend these institutions, we've got to build more infrastructure.
4: Why do you think it is, though, that so many of the HBCUs have seen this surge in applications? There are those who argue that it's in part because some of these historically or predominantly white institutions are now viewed as hostile in ways that they were not previously, have not been viewed in recent years. Do you think that's true, too?
5: I would say that the tolerance for being in, you know, accepted but not brought into the community fully is not as great for this new generation as it was in my generation. I was taught to conform, to meet the expectations when I went from Morehouse to Columbia to Emory. This new generation of students says, meet me where I am, embrace me where I am, and make me a part of the community. And I think that's a challenge to a lot of institutions that's quite different. So I don't think they're more egregiously discriminatory, but I don't think they are the same kind of nurturing and embracing environment that many students want and that they find at HBCUs.
4: Speaking of challenges, as you and I are speaking now, it's been in the news, this issue around Howard University. Approximately 500 students who had been enrolled were informed very recently that they have been unenrolled because they didn't meet certain payment requirements to enroll. Some of these parents and students argue that the HBCUs have a higher obligation to work with students, particularly first-generation students, than other institutions do.
5: Yeah.
4: In the spirit of fairness, I mean, the institution says, I mean, Howard says it has worked with many of these students and that about half of the students who were previously unenrolled will now be re-enrolled so that they've resolved their issue. But what do you make of that?
5: Well, let me just say, I'm going to speak now, Michelle, as a Howard dad and a Howard granddad. And my granddaughter just graduated last spring. So I can tell you that Howard University communicates with families and students. The reality is that Howard, just like everybody else, has to pay their bills. And the people who attend the institution have to pay theirs. The truth is, getting students to be able to pay because they are good students and they meet all of the academic requirements, they've got to meet the financial ones. And it's much harder to meet those financial ones because the federal government doesn't have, I think, a really good loan policy for students who will need financial support. I don't like students to get into deep debt, but if they can't make their family payments, they've got to have a way of borrowing effectively. And Howard and all these institutions, they can't operate without their revenues.
4: So what made this the right time for you to step away from this job?
5: I will turn 70. I turned 79 this year. When I step away, I will turn 80 that year. Can I please have some time off? But I'm going to go work somewhere else, I hope. Hint, hint, hint, to be able to go back to where I started this at Morehouse College.
4: Teaching?
5: Teaching. Oh. And I want to do what I think all people should has to do, share their wisdom, their experiences, and prepare the next generation.
4: That is Michael Lomax. He is the president and CEO of UNCF. Mr. Lomax, thank you so much for joining us, and congratulations on your tenure.
5: Thank you, Michelle.
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0: get you home safely. Wananuki Bicycle Taxi, where discretion is our motto.
1: Hi, this is Captain Amanda. Thanks for being with us today. Here's another one I think you're going to like.

This is a song that I wrote about how it feels to pull back in there into San Carlos. You guys know that feeling when you're pulling off the main highway and all of a sudden you've got the Tetecawi Mountains in front of you and you know that within minutes you're going to be seeing salt water. Isn't that a great feeling? Let's head on south of the border for one here.

0: No fam, it's Kehlani, it's Shoulda Never. It's on the Beat of the Pacific with Gabs and Reeks here on The Morning Shack. And seeing that it is a bit of a Wednesday, you know, that we had to do it.
1: It's the Midweek Crash Hour. Come on, guys, it's complaining time.
0: Midweek Crash Hour for your Wednesday. You know how it goes, man. We're just trying to get a few things off of our chests. Shake it off. Move on to the week with the high. Okay, now for today's midweek crash out. It was real funny because there was news of snow over in Wellington. Yes. Did you see that?
2: Oh, I didn't see that.
0: Yeah, apparently it was snowing all over the place. I saw some of my friends that were in the elements amongst it, getting snowed on, all of that. Yeah. However, I have some family and friends that have office jobs, right? And for some reason, I don't know why, but they felt the need to complain about the cold. What are you talking about?
2: What do you mean?
0: They were in the office going, man, it is so cold. And seeing, and they were like, look at the snow outside. You're not outside like my other mates are. What are you complaining about?
2: Why do you complain every morning about how cold it is?
0: I acknowledge that it is cold out there. These people are in the office. They're toasty. They got the aircon going, the heat pumps on. They're not out in the elements. What are you complaining about?
2: Hypocrite.
0: You know what I mean? Oh, no. I am not a hypocrite, all right? I am fully...
2: Just a hippo.
0: What? Just a group. I mean... Anyways, that is my crash out for today. Do not complain about the cold if you are in an office or you have an office job, okay? There are people out there in the elements doing actual crazy mahi outside. You got road workers out there. You got, I don't know, sparkies, plumbers, people out there actually feeling the freezing.
2: Yes.
0: Whereas you're indoors.
2: Wow.
0: I don't want to hear any complaining about you guys, okay?
2: That's... Amen.
0: If it's cold, amen, keep it to yourself if you've got an office job.
2: Amen. I hope you're talking to yourself.
0: I need to work on that myself.
2: Okay.
0: Anyways, that is me, done and dusted. I feel a bit better now, okay? Thank you. Not going to crash out anyways for the rest of the week. When we do come back in the next 2.5 minutes...
2: We are celebrating Cook Island Language Week, and it got me reminiscing about those times I went to the Cook Islands.
0: Oh, my gosh. Ah! Can't wait to get into it, man. We'll do that after this one here. It's ART. It's all new.

0: ERT. It's on you. It's on you. You've got the Morning Shack here. Gabs and Reeks for your Wednesday.
1: Now this week we are celebrating Cook Island Language Week. And it got me reminiscing about all the times that I've been to the Cook Islands. Reeks, have you been to the Cook Islands?
0: Very fortunate to have gone 2012, I think, very long time ago. Need to make another trip back.
1: One of my favourite holiday destinations, you know, the beaches.
0: You've been a few times, eh?
1: I have. The food, the people, just island life in general.
0: Mm.
1: But, you know, I've also had a few debates with people because as much as I love the Cook Islands, I'm sorry, I can't beat Fiji. And I want to talk about this morning, what is the best Pacific destination to travel to? Obviously, all our beautiful Pacific Islands, you know, people love going there. We all love going there.
0: Yeah.
1: There's just something about going back home to the islands, whether it's your island or whether it's another island.
0: Yeah.
1: You know, you can't beat it.
0: Yeah, and you know, the other cool thing about it is there's places that a lot of us haven't got to that, like, maybe it's a specific atoll in the islands or like a island that we don't know of.
1: Yeah.
0: You know, or most people don't get to travel to.
1: Yeah, and this is a debate my friends and I usually get into about what is the best Pacific destination to travel to. And I'm talking about, like, the whole shebang.
0: Yeah.
1: The hospitality.
0: Mm.
1: The activities to do.
0: The views.
1: The views, the people, like how cheap it is.
0: Yes.
1: What is the best experience? So for me, as much as I love the Cook Islands, and I know it's Cook Island Language Week, but I'm sorry. For me, Fiji is the best Pacific destination to travel to in the islands.
0: How many times have you been to Fiji?
1: I've been twice now.
0: Oh, damn.
1: And for me, what tops it off?
0: Yeah.
1: Like, I've been to Samoa, I've been to Tonga, I've been to Cook Islands.
0: Yeah.
1: And I've been to Fiji.
0: Yeah.
1: And out of those Pacific destinations, what tops it for me is the hospitality. Fijian hospitality, nothing like it.
0: Yeah. That's it.
1: That is number one. That's me.
0: You can't beat it.
1: Come and debate me. What is the best Pacific destination to travel to and why? Because at the moment, Fiji is at the top of the list.
0: It's number one right now, eh?
1: Yeah.
0: All right, 466 on the text line, 0800-223-103. Bring your reasonings as well, man. Here's Flo. It's on new.

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5: PM News at 8, Malo Lele, I'm Leva Matautia Morgan. And news just ahead, and a six-year-old boy who was reported missing after leaving his home in the South Auckland suburb of Woody last night has been found safe and well. Police last night issued an Amber Alert after Malachi left his Deuces Road home following an argument with his family. His grandmother reported him missing at around 7 last night. The Labour Party will not support a proposal by the ACT Party to give teachers clearer legal powers to physically remove seriously disruptive students from classrooms. The policy aims to restore order and better protect teachers, but Labour's Deputy Leader, Carmel Sepuloni, says the policy makes no sense as there are students with a diverse range of needs who may be unfairly victimised.
6: What they don't seem to be taking into consideration here is that you've got learners in classrooms who have diverse needs. Sometimes there are learning disabilities involved and behavioural issues. That doesn't mean that you go straight to this. It makes no sense and it would be taking us backwards.
5: Economists are predicting unemployment figures that are due out this morning will be up to around a 10-year high at 5.4%. The volatility of the fuel crisis in the Middle East and hikes in population are contributing to the sluggish economy. Thomas Mirage, founder of the director of the Wellington Employment Support Service, says that he's been inundated with hundreds of job seekers looking for a break in a saturated job market.
7: Unemployment rate is growing, and yes, it's exactly what we're seeing on the market at the moment. Some of the biggest challenges for job seekers is just the sheer number of applications that they're actually submitting. Just to try to get even a little nose in of just an interview is bloody hard. You know, a lot of the time I'm meeting with job seekers, in fact every day, who are applying for hundreds and hundreds of jobs, and they're just not even receiving a response.
5: A film documentary on the legendary rugby icon Jonah Lomu that screened in Auckland last weekend has moved audiences to tears. The New Zealand premiere screened at Auckland Civic Theatre as part of the New Zealand International Film Festival, and Lomu documents his story through never-seen footage of his family, childhood friends and closest colleagues. It also offers insight into the legendary All Black who was off the field behind closed doors. Radio New Zealand spoke to some of the audience at the New Zealand premiere in Auckland.
8: I felt so inspired. As a Tongan, I'm so proud, and I'm so proud for Jonah to be celebrated in this way.
9: I thought it was done very, very tastefully. It's nice to see our people being preserved in a really, really good way, but also being promoted so that the world gets to see our culture.
10: It's a really heartfelt documentary, and I'm glad that we're here to see Jonah Lomu in its true self.
11: And it just felt so special to be here tonight, surrounded by people who obviously love Jonah and being with family as well.
5: The Jonah Lomu documentary will screen at cinemas around New Zealand from next month. Frost and chilly temperatures are forecast for much of the country today as polar blast lingers. Frigid air flowing from Antarctica brought snow to low levels in Dunedin and Christchurch yesterday, closing roads and schools, and Wellington had a rare flurry of snow. Met Service meteorologist Katie Lyons says that all of Aotearoa is experiencing below average temperatures. Mount Cook could hit a freezing temperature of minus 11 degrees Celsius early this morning. Queenstown was forecast to be at minus 4 degrees Celsius and Dunedin at minus 3 degrees Celsius. And that's PMN News at 8. For more Pacific news and sports, go to pmn.co.nz.
12: Good morning, guys.
13: Good morning,
14: Shane. Kia ora, everybody. Happy Wednesday and happy news that the lost kid that we were talking about.
15: Malachi,
14: early on the show, he has been found safe and sound.
15: Yeah.
14: Thank God. Thank you to the community. Thank you to the police.
15: Malachi better go to Rambo's Inn for real.
14: Rambo's Inn.
15: Someone take Malachi to Rambo's Inn for real after that.
14: We need a sponsorship for little Malachi. It's
15: bloody
14: been a hard
15: hell.
14: Night.
15: Yeah.
13: Jeez Louise.
14: Anyway, hopefully wherever you are tuning in from, you are keeping warm. Traffic's not too bad this morning, as per usual.
13: But the sun is out and beaming for another day, man. Hopefully it stands out a little bit longer because I got to mow my lawns. Oh, not me. My boy's going to mow the lawns. but yes, coming up on the show, man, I want to talk all about these AI food posters that's going on, man. Let's bring it down after this.

0: with brown. The beauty of the Pacific, bit of my shine there, brown skin. It is 7 minutes past 8 o'clock for your Wednesday morning now. I've been seeing a lot of these circulating around the internet. And that is these AI food flyers. Mm. Have you been seeing these around?
1: No, I don't know what you're talking about.
0: I just feel like everyone's using the same prompts or the same AI models or whatever, but everyone's flyers, they're all looking quite similar and it's quite the same. So obviously, you know, if you're having like a, say you're selling plates mm-hmm. or selling barbecues or whatever, you can tell that it's made from AI, the flyer is. And
1: how can you tell?
0: It's just, honestly, there's like, because everyone's looks the same, yeah. you can tell that it's an AI made flyer. And the thing that everybody's kind of getting caught out about is that what they see on the flyer isn't actually what comes out on the plate.
1: Yeah, but isn't that like the McDonald's drive-through menus, Burger King, all the fast food takeaway
0: menus? It looks like some of the stuff is completely like missing. Like some of the stuff that's not
1: that's
0: even the,
1: that's a different story then.
0: So when you pop open the supper tray, there's a few things that don't show that's on this flyer.
1: Why would you do that, guys? Come on.
0: Also, like, it is a real big difference in terms of like size of the meats and the salads that's inside this supper on the AI poster. A lot of people are buying from these places and then comparing the flyer to the food that they get. That's one way to get called out on the internet.
1: I think some of us need a little bit of a lesson.
0: Mm.
1: Be a little bit more educated in how to use AI prompts.
0: Yeah.
1: For example, if you got a lobster on your poster, but you got no lobster in the summer.
2: In the Northern Territory.
3: I've had a problem with the West Lane car park.
2: Mm, tell me about it.
3: There's stops. But if you drive in, you drive too close to the wheel stops. You actually override the wheel stop, and I actually had my front bumper pulled off when I tried to reverse because those particular stops are beyond the legal height. They're only supposed to be between

0: It's a new one from Brother Rods, Smokey Mokey. Beautiful song right there, man. For your Wednesday morning, Gabs and Reeks here on The Morning Shack.
1: What we gonna do right here is go... Oops. What we gonna do right here is go back.
2: My bad, guys.
1: Way back. Back in time.
0: It's the young man. Gabs likes to jump the gun and doesn't want to reminisce about the old days.
2: No, I'm sick of living in the past.
0: Takes her back to the 60s, man, and she doesn't want to go back to that time. However, we got to do it, man. The young. Spreading awareness to the youngins out there, the YNs.
2: Yeah.
0: All of those people out there. Debbie Tut, Debbie Gat. Anyways. Today, I want to talk about this company. It was called Home Direct. Damn, that takes me way back. Now, Gabs, you know much about Home Direct?
2: No, what is it?
0: You don't know much about Home Direct. Okay, well, back in the days, sometimes you could not get around to going to the mall, or sometimes you couldn't go shopping for whatever reason. Maybe you had no car, transport, whatever reasons it was. There was a company called Home Direct. Now, they would come to your house in a truck.
2: What?
0: And inside the truck was a whole bunch of different things.
2: Oh, cool. We never had that.
0: They'd pull up to your house. It's a big-ass truck, and you'd go shopping inside the truck.
2: Is it like... So it's pretty much like a mall coming to your house?
0: Pretty much. You know, like the trucks that they use for costume?
2: Yeah.
0: Like that. Those massive, massive ones. It's got all the clothes inside
2: it. Like new clothes, or are they secondhand clothes?
0: They're all
2: clothes.
0: They're all new. And I remember, because my cousin, his parents used to use Home Direct quite a lot. And man, I got surprised at the kind of clothes that they had in there. I remember going in there one time and seeing my auntie. She's like, oh, what do you want? And I was looking through the clothes. And there were like stuff like Dawn Raid clothes. Remember when Dawn Raid had their own clothing label?
2: Yeah.
0: That was inside the Home Direct truck. How crazy is that, man?
2: So do you just give them a call? Hey,
0: come over to my house.
2: That is so cool. I need that today.
0: Yeah, I mean, nowadays they don't have Home Direct because, you know, more people are shopping on the internet these days. So they pretty much stop the truck use. They're usually getting their customers via phone calls or on the internet these days. However, there was a bit of controversy on the news later on how Home Direct would usually... they target like lower income communities, and they'd like have a high interest rate for those who couldn't, like, if you couldn't afford to pay for the clothes, you could easily put them on finance. But man, we're talking about 19.5% interest.
2: That's ridiculous.
0: That is ridiculous, right? And so there was a little bit of they had a bit of a sting on the media side of things. And I think from what I've seen, they're pretty much on the internet these days selling electronics, whiteware, clothing, still the same old stuff. But yeah,
2: Home Direct was pretty much ripping our people off. Got it.
0: That's why they never came down your ways, because these guys were rich.
2: Rich? No way.
0: Oh my days, man. But yes, that is the young for today, man. Celebrating, you know, everything from back in the days, man. Home Direct was a good time. Anyways, when we do come back, Gabs, you're going to be talking all about winning these days, man. Jeez.
2: Yes. Wait, did you say winning or Winnie?
0: Winnie.
2: Winnie, yeah, your Uncle Winnie.
0: Oh, my gosh, man.
2: He ain't winning these days.
0: Yeah, man, we'll get into it after this one here. Some old school Aradna. It's downtime. New FM.

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1: Ko te tamata apura o te amata eti, no te epitoma o te reo Māori kuki airani. 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
2: What do you think of the Spider-Man suit?
3: Like it's been drawn on by the beautiful team at the costume store here at the ABC.
4: No, and it's sort of, it's not cohesive, you know? The suit is made of one thing and then there's boot covers that are made of full leather.
2: Can we talk about the third piece of the suit?
3: Oh, yeah. The boot covers and the mask?
4: The boot covers. Oh, the mask. Oh, my goodness.
2: You have to wear the mask throughout the full show.
4: The mask. It quickly came to my realization that I wasn't going to look like Spider-Man.
3: Hey, more like Spooder-Man or something.
2: Yeah, it's like Insect Boy. And also Siobhan asking, if it has a butt flap, well, you'll have to find out tomorrow, Siobhan.

0: if you would rather go your life without listening to music or go your life without watching movies.
1: Yeah,
0: now,
1: that's right.
0: There's a few like technicalities and questions that people have. So let's go.
1: As always,
0: let's go to Jacob in Lake Macquarie. Jacob, what are you picking for the dilemma today? Movies or music?
2: Well, I saw a little dilemma to his dilemma. Most of movies have a backing soundtrack, so I feel like movies would be a bit crap without music in them. So as much as I love movies, I'd have to go with the music because it's a bit awkward to watch a movie without music.
1: Yeah. I reckon in this world, right, if I reckon the music is staying in the films.
0: Okay, interesting.

0: That's right, a stacked line.
1: Right, and we've got a lot of people wanting to get these tickets on 0439757555. It's never too late to put your name in the running until we wrap up this game. You have a shot.
0: That's right. So, without further ado, let's get the letter that all the answers begin with.
1: And all of the answers begin with the letter W. Whoa, whoa, whoa, whoa, whoa.
0: For whoa, whoa, wildland. So, if...

0: our population growth. So where are they coming from? And is that a target in itself? I'm keen to get some answers.
1: Yeah, and what's a strategy without some
0: targets?
1: Goals.
0: You'd think so.
1: Specific, measurable, achievable.
0: Smart goals.
1: Realistic.
0: Smart goals.
1: What's the T? Time sensitive.
0: Time sensitive, that's right.
1: Come on. You learn that in year 7.
0: 10.
1: Yeah,
0: 3.
1: 10. Whenever.
0: 1.
1: 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A bit of a warmer start this morning. If you're feeling hot and sweaty, you weren't making it up. Maybe you're hot under the collar because you're facing a car park situation at the moment. The crappiest car parks, you can let me know and you'll

0: morning, Jack James with Triple J News. Independent Senator David Pocock says the first 2 days of an inquiry into the federal government's proposed gambling advertising laws show that Labor is not proud of their own bill. The bill would limit gambling ads on TV, radio and online during certain hours of the day. Senator Pocock yesterday presented the inquiry with a video of children playing sport while wearing gambling merchandise. He says there's nothing currently in the bill which would deal with that.
1: It was 2 days of witness after witness telling us how this bill will not actually shift the dial. It won't protect younger Australians. It won't stop the normalisation of gambling. And the only people who want this bill is the gambling industry.
0: Meanwhile, the federal government has moved to preserve existing negative gearing rules for widowers, divorcees and domestic violence victims following criticism that it had inadvertently created a so-called widow tax. The changes released for public consultation last night would mean that Australians who inherit an investment property from their spouse would not lose
2: health services for seniors and people with disabilities and youth programs underfunded. Her revised proposal would restore roughly $18 million in funding for those services using updated recurring corporate income tax revenue projections, coming out to just a 1.5% difference between Adeloup and Senator's general fund budget projections. Nivea Anderson has that story. You can watch it right now on our KOAM News YouTube channel. Lawmakers reconvened special session on Tuesday, addressing the governor's bill for several urgent funding priorities to include child care subsidy payments. As you may recall, it's been the cause of heated debate ongoing for some time now, before being temporarily halted due to the primary election. And while those discussions continued in the People's House, we hear directly from the child care industry being impacted by the delays. Mitsuki Hirayama has that story. You can watch it right now on our KOAM News Facebook page. And last weekend, another shipment of typhoon relief supplies made their way from Boat Basin in Hagatnya, about 50 miles up north to Rota. A team effort from our community, from families, individuals, and several island businesses gathered to sizable collection of bottled water. There is canned goods, so lots of rice, ramen, and pet food to help our neighbors who continue to rebuild after the devastating impacts from Super Typhoon Bobby. The goodwill donation was brought by boat to the harbor at Rota on Pier Bay. For these stories and more, log on to KOAM.com. And for the latest updates, follow KOAM News on Instagram. Jonagan Charfris, KUAM News.
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4: 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Live Moss.

0: And yeah, I think having that annual public report card showing what's been done, where we're at, would have been really good around that transparency. And
1: builders yesterday, who was also talking about the need for clear pipelines when it comes to land release or construction, or what you're mentioning sort of more broadly there, just the housing pipeline, knowing what is coming down the pipe and what you can actually, and your industries can latch themselves onto and invest in. For those who perhaps are outside of the industry, not down with the lingo and what that would actually look like if it was

0: up our construction workers as well, like get them ready, we need to have a pipeline because people can't build without that certainty. So having that sort of what's coming next, where, and what's ready to go is very beneficial for a place like where we live, because we do have those sort of smaller companies that rely heavily on what's coming. Otherwise, we risk losing a lot of our work to interstate. So we need to make sure that we're ready, and that all comes with certainty, because people aren't going to, you know, get scale up their businesses when there isn't something that they can see that's going to be ready to go. So it's a catch 22 there. So we want to have the people, businesses want to stay operational, but they have to be able to have that certainty to be able to scale up their construction companies, or, you know, their supply chain companies as well. If we're looking at steel, if we're looking at glass, you know, how do we get manufacturers ready as well to be able to do that? Well, you need to have that pipeline of work in front of them that they can sort of their hand on their heart go, right, okay, we're good to go. We can do this. So, yeah, I mean, it's one of those things that...
1: We estimate that about 20 to 30 of those vessels were able to leave the area safely. So our current working estimate is that there are roughly 70 to 80 Hong Kong Shipowner Association memberships with around 1,400 to 1,600 seafarers on board remaining in or near the conflict zone.